0: team. How are they not a playoff team right now off of that win? That, to me, was that big of a win. I just haven't settled into it yet.
1: I'm not going to go that far because yesterday, and you know what? Honestly, losing to Western Michigan is a fireable offense, like from the University of Michigan. That's fireable, 100%. But I don't want to go
0: but
1: that
0: if,
1: far
0: But if you're going to go as a fan real quick, that dramatic negatively week one, can you not go that positively week two?
1: What I say is the sign that I saw, the thing I can take away from today, was the massive improvement in play calling. Michigan and Western Michigan game was not putting its players in the best way to succeed. Now, defensively, that seems to be very real. I think that defense is real, and if they can quit committing dumb penalties, especially on special teams, that Oklahoma got some first downs because of Michigan running into the punter and so on and so forth.
0: Facts.
1: I would say this team in a expanded playoff field, yes. If the playoff was still four teams, I'd say absolutely freaking not. But when we're looking at a world where two lost teams are going to be competing for the national championship consistently, I'm right there with you, especially depending on what Oregon continues to do, because this Big Ten, I mean, we talked about this Big Ten SEC in terms of just great, great teams. The Big Ten feels like it might be a one-team league with Ohio State.
0: And it's so, and absolutely, but it's so fascinating because Michigan just won a game against a high octane offense, right? Oklahoma with Mateer in his Van Wilder lap of ballroom tennis, Matt Leinart, and he's probably has no second class right now. All right. I don't get too excited, but I look ahead a lot stylistically. Tell me right now, a better defense in the country that could play lockdown defense, again, first to 20 with winning TOP, bleeding clock, moving the ball the way they did today. It wasn't just a win to me. It's everyone, please take note. We will bury you when we get in that tournament because no one plays stylistically better elimination football than what they showed us today. And it's just one win, but when you only get three tests a year, and that's one of them, and they got out of Dodge off a huge last week, you know.
2: 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I'm Bob Lovell. And it is brought to you by Indiana Donor Network and Donate Life Indiana. High school football last night, college football, and the Colts tonight. We'll turn it over to the star of our show. You're going to catch him every 15 minutes. It's Network Indiana's Nathaniel Finch.
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4: Coach Lovell, a pleasure to be joining you this entire Saturday night with some great football action on a Week 2 Saturday, and it starts in Bloomington. Number 5, Indiana, taking on HBCU FCS Howard and beating the Bison today, 55-0. I think it's safe to say the Hoosiers claimed the Bison, as they do with their new mascot. 55-0, the final there. We'll dive into the numbers as we go. How about Notre Dame taking on FBS Rice, beating Rice 52-0. Number three ranked Notre Dame 52-0 there, 55-0 in Bloomington. It wasn't quite as pretty in Purdue as you would have thought.
5: Purdue's first win against a Power 4 team since 2023.
4: Well, about 10 seconds later on the FS1 call, they said, it's reversed. They thought they had the stop they needed. Instead, Wake Forest surges ahead, scores a touchdown two plays later in double overtime. 38-36 was the final there in a heartbreaker. Ball State winners today, 41-17. The Cardinals get their first win against Stony Brook. This one up in Muncie. Coach, football all night long.

0: Welcome back, everyone. 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Nathaniel Finch, Nick Rodekamp in. We're doing some stuff for football. It's about football now. All right, Nathaniel Finch, thanks so much for the great, great scoreboard update. Good start to a busy night. Thank you so much. Tell me about the Purdue game. Did you watch it? I was watching it. I thought they won.
1: Yeah, it sure looked like it, right?
0: I thought they had it. I turned my head and, you know, I got up from my couch and I come back and they don't win. What happens?
1: Yeah, so to describe this play for the audience, in double overtime, Purdue had Wake Forest backed up on like a fourth down and 15 or something like that. It was an underneath pass. He was pushed out of bounds, what looked to be short, which is what the broadcast thought there. They say Purdue wins. Would have been a big-time win for the Boilers, who haven't had a ton of those in the last couple of years.
0: Right.
1: And then upon further review, turns out he was like an inch into the first down marker. So it was his first and goal from the two, and that's about all she wrote.
0: Yikes. Well, and then IU and Notre Dame with those. You'll notice I don't spend a – I mean, I know they're the national champs, and I know Notre Dame's Notre Dame, but I don't get fired up to spend a lot of time talking about games against opponents like that. I mean, it's great when you get into it. when you get into your actual schedule, count me in. I think it'll be fantastic. All right, we got Colts in action tomorrow, right? It is about time, don't you think?
1: Isn't that right? It's been over 200 days. We've been waiting for this. Everybody's healthy. Should be a fun one tomorrow. And it's at home, so we get to see this team, all the excitement for the season, first at Lucas Oil, which is pretty cool.
0: Are you there or not? Are you going to the game?
1: We'll see. I haven't made the decision yet. That might be a game time decision for me, but at least everybody on the Colts injury report, good to go.
0: Game time decision for you. Well, a guy like you's got a lot going on, so I understand why that would be such a difficult decision to make.
1: Well, and just like you, I've got the honey-do list that I've got to get taken care of. You know, if I don't get the yard mode tomorrow, I won't be going to any football games in a while.
0: I do my best. I have discovered a new way to take care of the honey-do list. Hire somebody. So, for the first time, we've had this pool for 33, 34 years. It's the first year I hired somebody to do it. And it's a world of difference. It's just, I should have done it years ago. I mow my own grass, but, you know, the yard's not that big. But the pool, I understand automatic pool cleaners and all that. I always felt better doing it myself. But now at this extended age, I've decided it's okay to hand somebody some cash and move on down the line. So everybody's healthy for the Colts game. Here's my concern. Number one, new team, new coach, new coordinators. You think you know, but you don't know. And then there's this guy named Derrick Henry and Lamar Jackson. I'd be concerned about all those factors for tomorrow's game.
1: Well, here's my question for you, Coach. New coach and new coordinators, how much do they have to figure out how to call a game and how to call plays and how to work through things? Think back to your first time at a new stop. It probably might take a game or two to get their legs underneath them, right?
0: Oh, you know what? I think that's a great point. I think play calling – is coaching, especially, you know, you're in game coaching. That's about rhythm. That's about routine and habit that you have to develop. As crazy as it sounds, you have to develop it as a coach. You have to develop your own particular rhythm, and you got to sometimes be willing to go against every bit of conventional wisdom and your entire staff and make a decision that people are going, what, the guy's lost his mind. And sometimes you do it. Sometimes it works, and sometimes it doesn't. But that's a good point. I just think that, you know, there's so much excitement and so much anticipation. I think all after a few snaps, a few possessions, all that's out the window and you settle down and you've got to find out. And I think, you know, the Colts defense is going to be tested clearly, very quickly, with two of the most potent offensive threats in the entire game. We'll find out what's happening there. But and I think obviously all of us are wondering of how well will Daniel Jones play, how will the leg hold up and all of that. So A lot going on for tomorrow's game. Matt Taylor's going to join us at the 10 o'clock hour. We're going to talk about football. Coming up, short break. And then we're back talking ball on Indiana Sports.

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3: 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Tonight, mostly clear with a low of 65. For tomorrow, mostly sunny with a high of 88. Tomorrow night, partly cloudy with a low of 63. 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

0: 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Talking sports tonight, lots of college football. Nathaniel Finch is with us. Nathaniel, impressive day for IU, 55-0 winners against an outmatched Howard team. Notre Dame had no trouble with Rice. I was a little surprised at the spread in this game. And, Ball State with a good win, gets their first one. Butler dismantles my alma mater, Franklin College. Hanover gets a good win at Maryville. We get some good results today around the state. So, did you watch the IU matchup? I watched a little bit. I saw enough. They're good. They're you could argue, I suppose, in some respects, they're every bit as good as they were a year ago. Hard to get an evaluation since the talent level of their opponents in these first three games isn't very good.
1: Well, Coach, I'm going to throw all my credibility out the window. I did not watch it. I was at Anderson calling some HCAC football. So everything I have to offer is just from watching highlights and scores and whatnot.
0: Let's just hold the phone right here. You had AU and Gallaudet, right?
1: That's right.
0: All right, so give me the report. Tell me all about it.
1: Well, Anderson has really struggled the last few years. You know this. You follow the league and you follow the sport.
0: Yeah.
1: It's been tough finding offense and finding wins for this squad. But today, scored the first three touchdowns on three consecutive drives to start the game, up 21-0, end up winning 49-28 against a Gallaudet squad that's kind of in the same boat. And just, everything looked coherent today. The offense looked good. The quarterback from North Central in Indianapolis, Caleb Four, looked really good. They've got some really talented pieces here that this coaching staff might be able to make a little bit of noise in the HCAC this year, I think.
0: You know, it's tough to come in and rebuild. Football's a hard thing to rebuild. Basketball's a whole lot easier to rebuild. When you take over a program, especially in a program like Anderson's, had some prolonged, difficult seasons. I'm being polite here, okay? But great facilities, great institution. It's all about finding the right guys. And, so you got a lot to sell in an institution like that. So that's good for them.
1: Well, I'm going to give you plenty of scores here, Coach, for sure, throughout. So we'll talk about this as we go. But I want to give you the nugget of the day on Gallaudet from Washington, D.C. And this squad in the late 1800s invented the huddle in football. Isn't that crazy?
0: You know what? It is crazy. I knew this because I used to teach sports history class at IUPUI when it was IUPUI, and had great fun doing that, and remember distinctly hearing about Gallaudet.
1: And I was told by my broadcast partners today that Abraham Lincoln was one of the presidents of this school. And that's not one that I have verified myself, but that's what we gave away on the broadcast. So not the typical no-name school that, you know, nobody's heard of around here. It was kind of a cool little squad.
0: Cool
1: and their
0: squad.
1: Quarterback, too, by the way, was from Indianapolis, which is pretty cool.
0: Really?
1: Yeah. So this Gallaudet squad, it is the only liberal arts school in the country that is made specifically for deaf or hard of hearing. So a lot of the players, they couldn't hear. They had either hard of hearing or were completely deaf. And so their quarterback was in the same boat. He went to Indiana School for the Deaf. Now he's competing for these guys as a sophomore, and he looked pretty good today, too, despite the loss.
0: That is cool stuff. That's really cool. All right. You're the man. Coming up, we'll spend more time talking about college football. Rob Blackman from the Purdue Sports Network will join us after this scoreboard update. And throughout the night, we're going to talk later on with Matt Taylor about the Colts and their matchup tomorrow with Baltimore. Paul Condrey, as you know, will join us. He does every Saturday night, breaking down week number 4 from last night and looking ahead to week number 5. Hard to believe that's where we are. We're at week number 5. So things move quickly. But Rob Blackman with us when we come back on Network Indiana's Indiana Sports Talk.
2: 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Here's Hoover, back to throw again. Looks downfield, going deep for Charlie. He's there. He makes the catch. Touchdown! Another tremendous play. And contested it was as Tronny Becker pulls it in from 34 yards on the touchdown pass.
1: John Fisher, the IU Radio Network from Learfield. That was touchdown number one of the day of plenty that Indiana found at the end of this contest. 55-0, the fifth-ranked Hoosiers at home against Howard, and that was the first of three catches for Charlie B. Becker goes to have three touchdowns on those three catches. A pretty impressive day. You also had a touchdown from Turbo Richard, who went over the century mark on just 11 carries as the running back. Josh Hoover commanding the offense with six completions, four of them in the end zone. Six of 11, didn't have to do too much. This was one of those, coach, that I don't know how much you learn from it because you play an HBCU in an FCS school. But when you look at what Notre Dame did, it was a very similar result today.
3: They hand it off to the slot man, Davis Lane, and he is flat good. And the ball is loose on the ground, and picking it up is Bubakar Traore. Touchdown, Notre Dame!
1: It's from NBC. 14 seconds for the Irish to find pay dirt. This on the strip, fumble, touchdown. C.J. Carr, 16 of 20 at quarterback with four passing touchdowns, 253 yards through the air. They had plenty of contributions throughout the lineup. Nolan James Jr., a pair of rushing touchdowns. Similar result, 52-0. That highlight from NBC, the third-ranked Notre Dame Fighting Irish with that win over Rice today at home. Also, Purdue falling 38-36 in double overtime against Wake Forest. That one at home and a heartbreaker that we'll get into as we go. More football after this on IST.
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14: 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Your idea could be our next talk of the town. Tonight, mostly clear with a low of 65. For tomorrow, mostly sunny with a high of 88. Tomorrow night, partly cloudy with a low of 63. 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
0: You know, something, I come back and they lost. So, is that an accurate portrayal of how this happened?
15: Yes, accurate. From the television side, I will tell you,
13: On the radio side, Bob, we were a bit more cautious about giving Purdue the victory.
0: Because you
13: could tell right away from our vantage point in the broadcast booth that that play was going to be close enough, stepping out of bounds, that it probably was going to be video review. The great irony, though, is you were just one of many that were fooled because the Purdue football team the Purdue team ran off the sideline and began celebrating, thinking that they had won the game until they were told to go back to the sideline for a video review. So just a really, really disheartening way to lose a game in double overtime, especially when you consider the play we're talking about. For those that did not watch or listen, it was 4th and 15, and all Purdue has to do is get a stop on 4th and 15, and they win the game. Of course, Wake Forest comes up with 16 yards. They keep the drive alive and end up scoring and score the game-winning two-point conversion in double overtime. There's just so much heartbreak there, especially for what Purdue had done just to get back into the game. I mean, Purdue's trailing by 10 points with less than 4 minutes to go, and they rallied to tie the game and force overtime. And then you get up to 4th and 15 and double OT, so you really felt pretty good at that point. But at the end of the day, you didn't get it done. And as Barry Odom said, while he is very, very encouraged about the progress he's seeing with this year's team compared to last, again, this is the coach talking, not me. You know, this is a bottom-line business, and you're here to win games. So a lot to be encouraged about, but just a very disappointing result.
0: I agree with him 100%, having spent a tiny bit of time coaching a different sport. But I tell you what, you have to be proud of how hard his kids competed. You're right. They came literally. They were down and out and came back and kept making plays and kept making plays. Double overtime loss. But it is a bottom line game. It's also a game. I learned this when I took theory of football at Franklin College. You know, keys to success. One of the keys is you cannot give up big plays. And that bit them more than once in today's loss.
13: And it's happened now the last 2 weeks against very similar style quarterbacks, running quarterbacks. Now, look, Gio Lopez, the quarterback for Wake Forest, was outstanding today. I mean, he made every play there was to be made, passing and running. And that's now 2 weeks in a row Purdue's had trouble with a mobile quarterback, which makes me a little nervous knowing that Purdue goes to UCLA next week to face Nico Iamaliava, who is also one of the more mobile quarterbacks in all of the country. So that's not fare well. But to your original point, you know, this same scenario last year for Purdue football, actually this same scenario the last 3 years for Purdue football, Purdue would have folded and lost by 3 touchdowns.
0: I agree with that.
13: It's much different attitude in the building. The players are better. The coaches are better. The attitude is better. And now it's just a matter of finding a way to win these close games. And again, I'll go to what Barry Odom told us on the post-game radio interview. You know, he said, we're better. We're getting closer. But now we're good enough that we need to find a way to win close games. And that's the next step for this group. You've gotten yourselves in a position where now you're good enough to compete and to stay in ball games, to have close game opportunities. Now you have to find a way to win those close games. That's the next step for this team, and hopefully that's a step they can take very soon, because this team is miles, miles ahead of where they were a season ago, and that's a credit to Coach Odom and his staff.
0: I just think that this group has a little bit of fight in them. That's the one thing. You looked at last year's team, you saw them obviously more than I did. It was a team that just didn't compete. You know, but this is a different – this team competes. As you point out perfectly, it is a bottom-line business, but they compete. You know, you had the feeling that they were playing as hard as they could play on every play, and yes, they were victimized again by big plays at key times, but – there is improvement, and at some point, you have to stop talking about improvement. You have to start talking about W's.
13: That's funny. That's almost verbatim what Coach Odom told us on the post game radio interview. At some point, you get sick and tired of talking about improvement and not talking about winning. So, yes, look. You just look at it as objectively as you possibly can as a Purdue fan, which I know is hard to do. Right. This team is making great strides. I mean, great strides in the right direction. But now it's a matter of let's start winning some games. Let's stop talking about how much better we're improving and how much better we're getting, and let's find a way to win some ball games. It feels like if Purdue could just win one of these close ones here, it kind of feels like it'd be a watershed moment, and this team could really get itself over the hump. But you're going to need to see that victory, and hopefully that victory is coming soon.
0: Yeah, the problem, though, with the schedule you're going to play and with the situation you're in, you can play, you can still be better and be improved and still find yourself with a loss. That's the problem, one of the major problems you have to try to overcome. And I'm not exactly sure what advice to give other than just keep competing as hard as they compete. And you're right, you know, the challenge is there, going to UCLA and looking at the rest of their schedule. But they have to feel, you know, they're disappointed as they should be, but they have to feel good about the direction they're in.
13: And that's the thing. UCLA next week, I'm sitting here as we're speaking. I'm watching on television. Looks like UCLA is going to move to 2-0 and beat San Diego State. So you're going to play an undefeated UCLA team. And then the following week, you get Notre Dame at Ross-Ade Stadium, and there's a good chance Notre Dame will be ranked in the top five for that game. So, yeah, that's the crux in all of this is you can be very, very much improved, but your schedule doesn't really allow for you to win ball games unless you're vastly improved, and that's what Purdue needs to become here soon. But again, I tell you, if you just look at it objectively, Purdue has really, really taken strides in the right direction. Just now have to find a way to win games.
0: He's Rob Blackman from the Purdue Radio Network. Purdue losing today to Wake Forest in double overtime, 38-36. Rob, thanks for the call. Have a great weekend.
13: Thank you, Bob.
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21: A battleship on the move. I'm Jane Fergus, Fox News. The conflict between the United States and Iran is escalating. Fox's Trey Yingst is aboard the USS Washington warship in the Arabian Sea.
22: As the USS George Washington is operating, it is protected by a variety of guided missile destroyers.
23: Things are changing very rapidly. Iran has ramped up attacks on U.S. warships, and that is the reason that these sailors and pilots continue to fly these critical missions in the area of operation. There is one other, George W. Bush, H.W. Bush aircraft carrier, and again, a variety of destroyers.
22: As the United States is looking to project power against the Iranian regime, they continue daily nighttime operations to ensure that the pilots and sailors are ready for any sort of incoming threat. We know Iran tried to target this vessel.
21: President Trump is accusing Iran of prolonging the conflict to complicate U.S. midterm elections, and he believes the conflict will end soon after the voting is held. Russian President Vladimir Putin is sending a warning to European nations that might be thinking of helping Ukraine.
24: Putin was at an economic summit in India when he told reporters that if European governments send troops into Ukraine, it will mean a war with Russia. Putin also denied his country posed any threat to Europe, saying there is no such threat and never has been. Earlier this month, French President Macron said 26 of Ukraine's allies have pledged to deploy troops as a reassurance force once fighting ends with Russia. He also said the reassurance force does not have the will or the objective of waging war against Russia, but will work to prevent new major aggression. Till NATO, Fox News.
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21: President Trump is in Dublin, Ireland this weekend for a trip to meet with national leaders, attend a golf tournament at one of his resorts, and he spoke earlier.
36: We heard the president wrap up those remarks at the U.S. ambassador's residence and really speaking to a multitude of different topics, especially trade tensions and the relationship between the U.S. and Ireland. Because of the economic footprint that the U.S. has here, the U.S. has over 1,000 companies that are based here and employ roughly 250,000 Irish residents in the workforce here. As a result of that, that's about 10% of the workforce. It's a massive footprint and one that we heard the Prime Minister or the Taoiseach say, again, just how important that relationship is. So despite some of these tensions, that's likely the effort of Irish politicians today to try to create some more friendship and soften the relationship there.
21: Fox's Alex Hogan. President Trump has also said that a unified Ireland would be a great thing and that he would love to see it unified. The island is currently divided as Northern Ireland remains part of the UK. The race for open U.S. Senate seats in Texas and Michigan is heating up ahead of the midterm elections in November. Senator Tim Scott joined Fox's Saturday in America to weigh in.
37: In order for us to protect America, we have to elect sane,
0: competent people who love the America that we are, not the America they want us to be. They're trying to change the very DNA of our country.
21: In Texas, Democratic State Representatives James Tallarico is facing Texas Attorney General Ken Paxton. In Michigan, Democrat Abdul El Sayed faces Republican former Congressman Mike Rogers. I'm Jane Fergus. This is Fox News.
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4: 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Tonight, mostly clear with a low of 65. For tomorrow, mostly sunny with a high of 88. Tomorrow night, partly cloudy with a low of 63. 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
5: Life, Indiana. Colts take on Baltimore tomorrow. Yes, finally, they're here with me to talk about that, plus many, many more things. The voice of the Indianapolis Colts, Matt Taylor. Matt, is it possible we're finally going to be playing football?
6: Finally, man, it seems like, I mean, I've been doing this for 15 years working, you know, with and around the team. And I don't know, it just feels like this was the longest off season, that I've experienced.
5: I'm with you.
6: And we probably say that every year. It's definitely cliche, but I mean, I just think there's a couple of psychological factors involved there, right? When you lose your last seven games of the season, and then, you know, what are you going to do with Daniel Jones in free agency? He's coming off an Achilles, Anthony Richardson saga with the trade, and that doesn't come to fruition. And then Alec Pierce, bring him back in free agency, and then, oh, record scratch. You know, he's going to be out 4 to 6 months with the with the heel and the ankle. Where's DeForest Buckner? Is Charvarius Ward going to retire? Sauce Gardner, you bring him in with, you know, at the trade deadline last year for 2 first-rounders, and that doesn't, you know, pay off with immediate dividends, and, you know, missing out on the playoffs now 5 straight years. It just felt like a very long offseason, and I even with the Colts reporting on July 28th for training camp, Bob, I mean, even that seems like ancient history a long time ago.
5: Yeah.
6: So even when we've been back to football, it seems like it's taken us a long time to finally get here this eve of the regular season for the Colts. But 1 o'clock tomorrow, that'll all change.
5: Let me remind you, sports is about cliches. Come on now. You know this. if we didn't have cliches in our business, and you and I, Franklin College graduates, we were taught not to use cliches. But still, it's all about cliches. And but where would we be, quite frankly, without them? Okay, I was a basketball coach, and so I don't know much about football, even though I like to think I did. However, new coach, new coordinators would cause me concern, as would Lamar Jackson, Derrick Henry. How am I doing on questions about tomorrow?
6: Yeah, tomorrow, like, you know, my analyst, Charles Arbuckle, was actually talking to me about that on Wednesday and Thursday of this week, you know, because he's a film guy. And he said, I'm just frustrated because I have no idea what to expect in this game, because it's kind of like, you know, and this is a really bad analogy, but it's kind of like, you know, you got the same toys in the toy chest with Lamar Jackson and Derrick Henry and Zay Flowers and Kyle Hamilton, so on and so forth, you know, Mark Andrews. But now you've got new owners of the toys that are going to play with them a little bit differently with the head coaches. Maybe it's like the new plot of a Toy Story movie that we can sell back to Disney or something here. But that's kind of what it is with all the newness with Jesse Minner and a new cast of coordinators, with Anthony Weaver is now the defensive coordinator, Declan Doyle's the offensive coordinator. The one piece of good news, not the one piece, but a piece of good news for the Colts is that they've got familiarity on both of those guys that they're going to see on defense, because Menner was the defensive coordinator the last 2 years with the Chargers, and then Weaver was the coordinator for the Dolphins, and the Colts actually played those two teams respectively last year and kicked their butt. And so, I mean, the Colts scored, I think, over 70 points combined against those two coordinators that they're going to see collectively tomorrow. So what do they say, though? Here's another cliche, Bob, like past is prologue. None of that's going to really matter tomorrow. So they got to go out there and do it again. But there will be, needless to say, there is going to be a degree of freshness and some unexpected wrinkles the Colts aren't going to see or, you know, have perfected down just because of the week of practice with the unknown, because of the freshness on the coaching staff.
5: Yeah, but the unknown is certainly one of the big factors in what the Colts are looking at, too, with the condition of Daniel Jones. I mean, will they have shortened the playbook because of his injury? Is he 100%? We don't know. They're not going to tell us, and I understand all that. I'm not complaining. But if you're game prepping from the Baltimore side, you don't have answers to those questions. And so there's a whole lot going into this. Hang on, because I'm rather than cut you off. Can you hang on through this next segment?
6: I can.
5: Outstanding. Matt Taylor and I will come back and continue to talk about the Colts, and we're going to battle it out to try to fit in as many cliches as we possibly can in this next 10 minutes. And so we'll see who's up to the test, okay? Matt and I will come back and talk more Colts football, 1 o'clock tomorrow at Lucas Oil Stadium. Later in this hour, Lynn Clark will join us and talk about Notre Dame. Paul Condrey later on tonight talking about high school football week number 4. Scoreboard update with Nathaniel Finch. This is Indiana Sports Talk.

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16: 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Tonight, mostly clear with a low of 65. For tomorrow, mostly sunny with a high of 88. Tomorrow night, partly cloudy with a low of 63. 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
1: Taylor rejoins us talking about the Colts and their matchup, opening day matchup against Baltimore tomorrow. Matt, we seem to be healthy coming into this, correct? Which is, or are we game time decisions on some people?
2: No, the Colts are very healthy. They're probably the most healthy they have been going into a season in a long, long time. You know, I don't know if we collectively knocked on wood at the right time in training camp, but they avoided the devastating injury to a premium player early on in the season. You know, we always read all the time about a guy going down on a joint practice, or heck, even before that, you know, like in a May OTA or something, a guy will have non-contact injury and tear a ligament. The Colts have been free of that. So, you know, the analogy I made all week was it's like leaving your driveway with a full tank of gas before a road trip. You know, you don't have to stop and, you know, hit the gas station before the interstate. You just, you know, get that thing in gear and you get it down the highway going 75 towards your destination. And that's where the Colts are at. And I think that's what has slowly built up the optimism for this season along the way as the offseason progressed, because I think the tone of the fan base has slowly developed into more optimism as we've gone on here. I mean, if you would have asked a lot of Colts fans, hey, what do you expect out of this team back in March and April, a lot of people would have said, I don't know. I mean, where's Daniel Jones? Is Pierce coming back? What are we going to see out of DeForest Buckner in that neck? I mean, there was just a lot of questions for a lot of big-time players on the team. So I think if you would have told Colts fans, hey, no matter what, along the way, you're going to get, for week one, you're going to get a healthy Daniel Jones, a healthy Pierce, a healthy Buckner, a healthy secondary with Ward and Gardner together, a lot of Colts fans would have signed up for that and would have been ecstatic. And so there's nobody significant in terms of premium players that have been ruled out for tomorrow. We did find out earlier today that Austin Ajike, who is a rotational linebacker, he's going to be out with a hamstring. But other than that, you got everybody fully healthy, ready to go, and ready to fight for week one.
1: Well, it's exciting because I think people have high expectations for this team. We all know it's a pressure-packed situation for the entire franchise. Got to get in the playoffs, and that'd be a great accomplishment for them. We also know that it's a long season, so I would underscore to everyone, it's one game, okay? It's one of many games, but I anticipate that things will go well. Do you have any inkling of what will happen with Daniel Jones? I mean, I think he's a tough-minded, gritty guy. I don't have any doubt he's going to play well tomorrow.
2: No, I think we would be more anticipating this if we didn't see Daniel Jones look the way that he did look all the month of August. But I don't think there's any reason to think that in that first series tomorrow, he's going to look anything unlike what we saw him look like last year orchestrating this offense. And that's what's exciting, is that you return 9 of 11 starters from last year's team on offense, and now Keenan Allen is here, and in some ways might be an upgrade over what you lose in Michael Pittman Jr. in terms of the middle of the field and catch percentage and target share and things like that. So there's I'm not going to sit here and forecast they're going to be as efficient and crazy bonkers stats-wise good as they were last year, because just I think the schedule at the beginning of the season is more difficult than it was a year ago. But there is the possibility there, and there is the optimism there that they're going to be a darn good offense. But I want to double back to something you said. Like, it is one game tomorrow, Bob, and that's 100% right. You can't really draw conclusions on the season after one game, no matter what, good or bad. But I do think tomorrow does represent a barometer-type test for the Colts, because, like we said earlier, they dropped their last seven games last year. Five of those seven losses were by one score. And we know what the motto is for this team this year. It's find a way. Try to find ways to close games out in the fourth quarter. And quite frankly, if you want to make the playoffs and break this skid here, you got to start finding ways to beat the better competition in the NFL. And that's exactly what I think the Ravens are and what they represent and what they can be. A lot of people are predicting them to go pretty far in the playoffs and win their division. Mm-hmm. So it's a good litmus test right away for the Colts. And I think it's important for the fan base. If you get this win, you build up some confidence. And maybe the Colts say to themselves, we build up some confidence as well. Mm-hmm. This is a dawn of a new football day. We're not going to be the same old Colts from the last couple of years that can't close out these tough games against the tougher competition. You know, if we win right away against a good team, that might set the tone for the month of September and October when the schedule is pretty tough.
1: Yeah, there's no question. I mean, the schedulers did them no favors. And I think we talk about every game is important, but I think this opener is important for a great number of things that you articulated. Last year, your performance, you lost your last seven. You haven't been in the playoffs in a while and all of those things. And you have the stats, I'm sure, memorized. If you go 0-1 and then that leads you into game number two, and
2: right,
1: God forbid
2: right.
1: you go 0-2, now you're in deep trouble.
2: Yeah, I mean, you're right. I should have those numbers memorized, but 0-2 is always kind of like the kiss of death, unless you're the Houston Texans, who have been able to overcome 0-2. In fact, they've been able to overcome 0-3 twice in the last 7 or 8 years and go on to make the playoffs. But, yeah, I mean, you got to play Sunday night against the Chiefs, and then here comes Houston. That always feels like a must-win game when you get them at home, considering what they've been the last couple of years, winning the AFC South the last couple of years. Obviously, Jacksonville won it last year, but they were right there. And then you got to play the Commanders in London, come back and play Pittsburgh in week 5. It's just, I think that's the toughest, the beginning slate of the season, I think, is the toughest cluster of games this year for the Colts. And I just think it's a way to send a message and say, we are a different brand of football. We are a different Colts team in 2026 than we were in 2025. Obviously, circumstances played a lot into last year, but no excuses. Every team deals with them. You got to find a way to overcome it. And that's why I think, you know, guys like Jonathan Taylor and Quentin Nelson, these guys are, I mean, no, it's not hyperbole. I mean, they're guys that are have a trajectory for the Hall of Fame. They would throw all this individual success out the window just to experience the playoffs and have some team success, which guys like that, leaders on the team, they're starved for.
1: Right. Yeah, I would be starved for it, too. I just remember when some of my teams would not be, you know, playing the way they needed to and would be on some kind of streak. I would always remind them that this is personal. You need to take this personally. They're taking things away from you that you think you deserve to have. And you have to make this a personal battle with the guy across from you and everybody else. And I know that, you know, you can play the psychological games and do all that. I understand these are professionals and grown men and understand it. And they know that better than we do. And I think for this group, it is personal because to not be in the playoffs and have the great start they had a year ago, they've got a chip on their shoulder. If they don't, there's something wrong.
2: 100%. I mean, DeForest Buckner talked about that this week. He says he still, on a daily basis, thinks about the Super Bowl that he played in with the 49ers, and that was back in 2019. and at that point, he's 2 or 3 years into his career, and he is so good. The 49ers have been so good. He's probably, you know, maybe taking it for granted a little bit in the recesses of his mind. He's like, I'm probably going to get back here. We're going to be good. I'm going to continue to dominate. But it's hard. Jonathan Taylor hasn't been to the playoffs since his rookie season.
1: Wow.
2: I mean, it is very, very difficult to make it to the playoffs in this league. And the Colts have the third longest playoff drought in the NFL, believe it or not. And, you know, the fan base around here is itching, raring to go. And, you know, like I said, tomorrow it's a big one for everybody to get back to football, but also hopefully try to make a statement.
1: Matt Taylor, you'll hear him tomorrow, 1 o'clock start, Colts taking on Baltimore. I greatly appreciate you doing this, Matt. As always, have a good call tomorrow. Have a great week.
2: Thanks, Bob. Always good to be with you.
1: Thank you. Matt Taylor, coming up.
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12: Hey, let's take a look at something we haven't talked about yet on these scoreboard updates. How about some FIBA Women's Basketball World Cup? The reason I bring this up, a pair of Indiana Fever players, superstars that is, on the team. It's Caitlin Clark and Aaliyah Boston. And today, the semifinals of the World Cup for Team USA. No blemish on the record in the last 35 games. To the finals they go after beating Spain today in a tight one, tied heading into the fourth quarter. The U.S. wins 76-66. Caitlin Clark not really involved offensively, only 1 point, only three shots total. Aaliyah Boston with 6 points and seven rebounds. They both come off the bench for Team USA. We have tomorrow the finals. A quick turnaround here, 2 o'clock Eastern in Berlin, Germany. This is when Team USA plays France, who they beat in a what's going to be a rematch of the 2014 World Cup. That takes place tomorrow at 2 o'clock, and then the Fever season will get back underway. Few games, then the playoffs starting late next week. Hey, let's talk about what else is going on tomorrow. It is the Indianapolis Colts.
13: Excited to be out there and grateful for all the people who've helped me, you know, get to this point and being ready to play, you know, week one this season after the injury and all the rehab. But I think when you get to that point, it's about the game. You want to be as focused as you can be on what you need to do to play at a high level and put the team in a position to win.
12: Torn Achilles and a fracture in a leg for Daniel Jones, the starting quarterback for the Colts. He says he is back and good to go. We will find out for sure. It'll be his first game snaps since that devastating Achilles injury. Tomorrow at 1 o'clock against the Baltimore Ravens at Lucas Oil Stadium. A clean bill of health for the Colts.
14: 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Notre Dame today with a win, very impressive win, 52-0 over Rice with me from Irish 101 and celebrated author of one of my favorite books. And if you're in any kind of supervisory capacity, you might want to think about buying Vision, Values, and Victories, Notre Dame Style Leadership by Dr. Lynn Clark, who joins me. Dr. Clark, thank you for the call. Good solid performance today for the Irish, keeping Rice out of the end zone.
15: Yeah, Notre Dame 2-0 now. The score and victory was expected. But, Bob, what really impressed me was that Notre Dame never allowed Rice to make the game uncomfortable. The game was...

0: basically decided 14 seconds into the game when Rice fumbled on its opening possession and Notre Dame returned it for a touchdown. And that immediately put Rice, a team that likes to control pace and shorten the game, in exactly the situation they did not want to be.
1: Yeah, you're going through all the scenarios in your mind as players and coaches going, you know, we want to compete, we got a chance, we turn it over, and now everything's out the window. I mean, game plan, so long. We don't have one now. The game plan we thought we had, it's probably not going to work. We're down 7-0, and we haven't even run a play. So, yeah, that gets – and especially in front of that crowd, it's just dying to eat you up and all of that stuff. So, yeah, that's an impressive win without question.
0: And the crowd was treated to a great performance by quarterback C.J. Carr, who was exceptionally efficient, going 16 of 20 for 253 yards, 4 touchdown passes, no interceptions. Jordan Faison, the wide receiver, had 4 catches for 54 yards and 2 touchdowns. And Notre Dame did pass the discipline test. In my pregame, I said one thing to watch was Notre Dame's eyes. If they were faked out by that triple option shotgun option offense, it would be a long day, but they stayed at home. The Owls rushed for only 64 rushing yards on 34 attempts, and their quarterback, who is really the catalyst, had only 32 yards on 16 carries. So the defense, disciplined, played a heck of a ball game. Notre Dame also with a chance to evaluate a lot of talent because of the lead. They played a lot of players. But the one area that really needs improvement, Bob, is that the running game. The Irish only rushed for 118 yards. This is not the Jadarian Price and Jeremiah Love rushing team. Aeneas Williams is a solid runner. But Notre Dame, if they can't run the ball and they shut down C.J. Carr, it could be a long game for the Irish with future opponents. And the next opponent will be next Saturday night when Michigan State comes to town to Notre Dame Stadium.
1: Yeah, but you know what? You're 2-0. You had a short turnaround from your first ball games. I think it was impressive to do what they did. They fully understand this. And, you know, again, you know, you're in a different stratosphere in terms of preparation when you're at Notre Dame. Things are different. You're used to pressure. You're used to having to get yourself up, knowing that you're going to face the best effort of everybody you see. So this is just another day at the office, quite frankly.
0: And winning really produces confidence. And Notre Dame is going to be a hard team to prepare for. They know they have to compete against C.J. Carr. But just looking at the stats, he targeted 12 different receivers, and that's a lot of people to prepare for.
1: Yeah, yeah. No kidding. That's a lot of people. So besides Carr, who stood out in your mind?
0: Well, of course, Jordan Faison with those 4 catches and 2 touchdown passes. But I would say it was the entire team because only 2 penalties in the ball game, and they didn't create. They forced 5 fumbles, recovered 4, led to 21 points, and Notre Dame did caught off the ball. That means this is a disciplined team that, as you said, came to work, punched the time card, and went to work.
1: That's the idea. Notre Dame, big win today over Rice, 52-0, the final. The doctor himself, Lynn Clark, on the call today. Lynn, thank you so much. I look forward to our conversation next weekend.
0: Thanks, Bob.
1: Thank you. Minor league baseball today, Indianapolis Indians. The legendary Howard Kelman joins me. Howard, thank you so much for the call. I'm unfortunately not accessing scores. What happened today?
2: Bob, it was another terrific night for the Indianapolis Indians. Like last night, the Indians win the game 5-1. They got home runs from Joe Stinson Garcia and Tyler Callahan. They got good pitching by Nick Domkowski, the starter. Good bullpen. Bullpen's been a strength all season. So a big, big win. And if you like, Bob, I can tell you how things stand now.
1: Yeah, please do, because I need information. I need to know what's going on, because this time of year, there are scenarios for a lot of teams.
2: There are 7 games left, and the top 4 teams are separated by a game and a half, and only one team gets in. Now, there's some other teams, 3 back, 3.5 back. They realistically don't have a chance anymore. So you have Rochester in first place. Rochester was trailing Scranton 6-0 in the sixth inning, got six in the sixth, one in the seventh. So Rochester beat Scranton. They were tied for first place prior to the game. So the way it stands now, Rochester is a game ahead of Scranton and the Indianapolis Indians, and Syracuse a game and a half back.
1: Yikes. You know, all you can do is go out there and win. You know what I mean? You can't be a mathematician. You can't do any of that stuff. You just got to go out and win. That's the idea, right?
2: So, right. That's what the players have to do. But we have a lot of fun,
1: absolutely,
2: though, figuring things out.
1: We get paid to do that. But that's good. Yeah, absolutely. Howard Gelman, the man himself, Indians in action tonight with a W over Omaha. All right, so what time tomorrow?
2: Tomorrow, 1:35, final home game of the season. Day off Monday. The Indians, Bob, conclude the regular season with a six-game series in Gwinnett.
1: Right.
2: Gwinnett is Gwinnett County, the suburbs of Atlanta, and that's a pretty good ball club. So it won't be a pushover. won't be a pushover, and they have to play on the road those final six. Anything's possible.
1: Absolutely. Howard Gelman, the Hall of Famer himself. Howard, thanks so much for the call. Have a great week.
2: Bob, as always, thank you very much.
1: Thank you. Coming up, got a lot more ball to talk about. All right, Nathaniel Finch. Let's go back to Anderson University in Gallaudet. You had the call on that game today. Who'd you work for today?
3: It was for the conference, HCAC.TV, but our good friends at Indiana SRN.
1: Okay. All right.
3: It's a pretty impressive
1: Ravens
3: win.
1: Hey, look, they're all impressive. Ravens with a good win. New coaches, new system, lots of things going on. It's great to get rewarded for your buy-in as players and everybody, too. So some Indiana kids had particularly good days today, right?
3: Yeah, absolutely. Both quarterbacks are both sophomores and both from Indianapolis. For Anderson, you can see him play the rest of the season just down the road. It is Caleb Four. He's from North Central, of course. North Central, they had that big, long losing streak here in Indianapolis. Well, I think he was on the team that had helped stop that losing skid. And he can throw the ball. He had a couple of deep bombs that looked really good today. And he was composed. He had, I think, four passing touchdowns. He played really well today. And then his counterpart, Jaden DeFalco, from Gallaudet's from Washington, D.C. You know this.
1: Right.
3: He is from Indianapolis and played at Indiana School for the Deaf. And was a very good quarterback today as well. He had a 75-yard strike for a touchdown. And just had a lot of really – I mean, he's got a live arm. Both of these – it's what makes these games so fun. You know, we see a lot of games where it's like we're going to run the ball 45 times. Both of these teams aired it out quite a bit. And both sophomore quarterbacks looked really poised today.
1: Outstanding. So are you working again for – do you do the conference games? You doing more conference games?
3: Yeah, we'll do some every now and then. I think I'm at Franklin, so I'll have to come down and say hi to you next Saturday. It should be a fun game there.
1: Outstanding. All right, Nathaniel Finch coming up with the scoreboard updates. This is Network Indiana's Indiana Sports Talk.

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8: 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Tonight, mostly clear with a low of 65. For tomorrow, mostly sunny with a high of 88. Tomorrow night, partly cloudy with a low of 63. 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
10: 55-0. 52-0. 41-17. Some blowouts across FBS football in Indiana today. Well, then you got the Purdue Boilermakers. We'll get to them in a moment. But first, the Indiana Hoosiers with a big-time win at home today.
11: Here's Hoover back to throw again. Looks downfield. Going deep for Charlie. He's there. He makes the catch. Touchdown! Another tremendous play. And contested it was as Charlie Becker pulls it in from 34 yards on the touchdown pass.
10: John Fisher, the IU Radio Network from Learfield. 55-0. Indiana beats Howard today at home in Bloomington. And 55, all 55 points coming in the first three quarters. You heard Becker there with that first touchdown. He has three catches, three touchdowns, 81 yards. Charlie B, a big day. It was a big day in South Bend as well. The third-ranked Fighting Irish of Notre Dame, 52-0 against Rice. Just like the IU game, every point scored came in the first three quarters before a shortened fourth. Ball State beats Stony Brook 41-17 in Muncie. That's the score of the first win of the season for the Cardinals, looking to start things off on the right foot before Maction starts in just a couple of weeks. And then the Purdue Boilermakers, yikes, thought they had it won. The team celebrated. The announcers on the FS1 broadcast had called it a win, and then it got overruled. It was a 4th-and-15 in double overtime, leading Wake Forest by 6. All you got to do is get a stop, and somehow Wake Forest slips through. Looked like he stepped out of bounds. Upon further review, this after the celebration, of course, ruled that he did not. They go in to score a touchdown and win 38-36 in West Lafayette.
7: Welcome back, everyone. I'm Bob Lovell. It's Network Indiana's Indiana Sports Talk. Big day of college football, without question. Big day tomorrow for the Colts. All right, Nathaniel Finch, what's your what's the game day routine tomorrow for young and upwardly mobile Nathaniel Finch?
12: Well, you know those Lowe's commercials where they say you earn your Sunday and it's on Saturday, they're out mowing the lawn and stuff? Well, I was, and like I described earlier, was in Anderson, did not earn my Sunday. So I've got to do that first. So we'll see, you know, like you pretty often say on this show that you've got some stuff to get done for your beautiful wife on Sundays. I got to get some stuff done around the house first, and then we'll determine if I want to go in and watch this game in person or if I pulled up on the TV. And usually I'll, you know, Sunday ticket, get four or five games put on, a couple TVs in the living room, that kind of deal.
7: Sounds perfect to me. Jake Gilbert joins me, the football coach at Wabash. Little Giants beat Wittenberg 31-0 today. Coach, thanks so much for the call. Congrats on the win.
13: Thanks. How you doing, Coach? You doing all right?
7: You know what? I'm doing great. Thank you for asking. I went to, you know, I'm a Plainfield High School graduate, and I graduated in 1969, but our class, we've lost a few members of our class in the last few months, and so we decided that we weren't going to wait for the, you know, the next milestone. We were just going to get together and celebrate the fact that we're still alive. And so I went back to Plainfield tonight and hung out with some of my classmates and my wife. And we took, you can appreciate this, we took our daughter with us. So my wife and I have vision issues. And so I had some surgery a couple days ago. And so I didn't feel good behind the wheel. So our daughter, who lives in Florida, is in town and said, hey, go with us and come out. We had a great time. And it was fun. And you know, I'm so happy that those of us are still going out there battling through it. It was fun to reconnect with some of my longtime friends.
13: Yeah, good for you. That's awesome.
7: I almost had as good a day as you, quite frankly. You know, the Witt game is a massive game for you guys. I know how big it is, and that's an impressive performance for you and your guys.
13: Yeah, you know, two very historic programs who have won a lot of games, and for years and years, when I was here the last time, every year, the conference championship pretty much came down to us and Wittenberg and whoever won this game. So typically Witt Week is enormous and a very close game and one score type of game, and today we came out on top by quite a bit.
7: Yeah, I mean, you know, pitch a shutout, which is important, and then it allows you, your offense, to get some great field position. And Cole Dickerson, one of the beneficiaries of that, a career-high 206 yards and two touchdowns, a solid day for him and a solid day for your defense.
13: Yeah, I mean, to get a shutout against anybody's really difficult in today's football, but for us to to shut out a program like Witt is huge. To be honest with you, week one we did create takeaways, but we didn't tackle real well. And today we didn't create takeaways, but we still limited the points. I think we tackled much better, and so that was good to see from our guys. And then I would say, you know, Cole, I mean, that's just the kind of back he is. He's exceptional. I've been kind of waiting to see a breakout like that, and it happened today. He was phenomenal, but honestly, none of it was surprising. So, excellent defense. We played great defense all preseason, and then we've also played just great. You know, we've got a great running back in Cole, and it's been good. So happy for the line of scrimmage on both sides of the ball.
7: Right.
13: It was pretty strong.
7: Coach, we have to take a short break. Can you hang on with me?
13: Sure.
7: Perfect. Jake Gilbert, head coach at Wabash, and I will come back and talk about their 31-0 win over Wittenberg college football today. Short break. More to come on Network Indiana's Indiana Sports Talk.

0: 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So we asked kids, what do you want your parents to hear?
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10: Back, everyone. This is Indiana Sports Talk. Jake Gilbert, the football coach at Wabash, joins me. Wabash beat Wittenberg today 31-0. We talked about your defense, Jake, and you know, you're 2-0, and I think you obviously have to be pretty pleased to be in that position. Has it been defensively that's carried you in these first two games, or have you had some balance on both sides?
11: I'd say fairly balanced, but I think defense has been the strength of our program so far. We're usually pretty good on special teams as well, but definitely, you know, we had some issues last week defensively. We gave up 20 points, but we took the ball away quite a bit. Offensively today, you know, we scored 31. We probably left some points out there, but at the same time, there's a lot of good stuff too. Cole's performance specifically leading the way there.
10: Well, the league is always tough, so you're headed to Oberlin next week. What's that kind of a challenge?
11: Yeah, I mean, that's, you know, Oberlin's struggling to build a program there, so hopefully that's a game we can move forward, take a lot of guys and get a lot of guys involved. We're, you know, we'll work on that, but feel pretty good about where we are as a program and, you know, one week at a time and all that, but today was a huge one. And so to win 31-0 against the rival is obviously a huge thing. And got a JV game against DePaul tomorrow. And so So more football. Keep it going.
10: Right. Yeah, absolutely. Let's get started on it. I'd be remiss if I didn't allow you a shout-out to the Westfield Shamrocks. Coach Miracle and his guys are rolling along with another big win last night.
11: Yeah, they're doing phenomenal. They actually brought their team to the game today to watch us. So
10: great.
11: It was, I'm just so proud of those guys, and Josh and that staff, they're just the best. And so great group of people all the way around, and just really excited about their future and the season they're having and going to have.
10: Jake Gilbert is the football coach at Wabash College. They beat Wittenberg today 31-0 at Oberlin next week. Jake, thanks for the call. I know you've had a long day. I appreciate you taking time to call me, and good luck next week.
11: Thanks, Coach. Have a good night.
10: Thank you. Thanks very much. There's a gentleman who's as good as it gets. That's why the fun to be in this business is to be able to deal with and work with people like Coach Gilbert. Coming up, here's the game plan. Brendan King's going to join me in the 11 o'clock hour talking about the South Bend Cubs. Their season, unfortunately, came to an end today, and we'll talk about that. Also next hour, in the next hour, Paul Condrey from the Regional Radio Sports Network and Indiana Football Digest will join me to recap last night's action around the state in week number 4 and look ahead to week number 5. That's all coming up in the next hour. Scoreboard updates at the top of the hour. This is Indiana Sports Talk.

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9: Mixing business and pleasure. I'm Chris DeMayo, Fox News. President Trump is in Ireland this weekend meeting with Irish leaders.
10: President Trump is here in Dublin, Ireland this weekend, already meeting with the country's leaders. Conversations and topics ranging on a variety of issues from trade tensions to the conflict with Iran, Gaza, as well as Ireland's neutrality in a lot of these conflicts. So the president in the morning at the ambassador's residence met with business leaders and spoke to the press, calling this relationship fantastic.
11: I'm pleased to say that Ireland is now the sixth largest source of foreign direct investment in the United States, with nearly $392 billion invested in 2025.
10: Trump met with Ireland's president, Catherine Colony, and the Taoiseach of the prime minister, Micheál Martin. The president wading into one of Ireland's most politically sensitive questions, telling the press he would love to see Irish reunification.
9: That's Fox's Alex Hogan in Dublin, the president also attending a golf tournament at his resort. Well, strikes continue in the war between Russia and Ukraine.
12: Eight people were killed. Dozens of others were injured across cities in Ukraine after those Russian strikes. Meanwhile, over in Russia, Ukrainian forces targeted two chemical industrial facilities. President Zelensky was in Canada meeting with Ukrainian military pilots. He also met with Prime Minister Mark Carney, pressing allies, of course, for more support. Carney said one third of all the drones they manufacture will go to support Ukraine's defense. Meanwhile, Russian President Vladimir Putin, he's in India alongside other leaders from 11 BRICS nations. That includes China, Brazil, South Africa, just to name a few. Putin said that if European governments send troops to Ukraine, it will mean, quote, a war with Russia.
9: As Fox's Stephanie Bennett reporting from London, Russia launched their full-scale invasion of Ukraine in February of 2022. 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
15: That heat's going to be out there for one more day.
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9: A tribute to the late Dolly Parton is one step closer to taking off.
10: In a 6-0 vote, the Metropolitan Nashville Airport Authority voted unanimously to start the process of changing the airport's name in honor of late country music icon Dolly Parton. The big change would make her the first woman whose name would grace one of America's busiest airports. And this move has a ton of support, considering the deep ties Parton has to her home state of Tennessee. Both the governor and Nashville International Airport airport announced an effort to name the airport in Pardon's honor. There's also a petition that has more than 155,000 verified signatures calling for the airport to be renamed Dolly Pardon International Airport.
9: That's Fox's Christina Coleman. Police are investigating the death of a black woman in Mississippi who was found hanging from a tree last month. They say more arrests are expected. Police in Jackson say Jock Ratliff, who is also black, is in custody. When it comes to sleep, new research suggests getting too much could be linked to some of the same aging concerns as getting too little.
17: Researchers studying sleep and biological aging found people who reported sleeping less than 6 hours or more than 8 hours a day tended to show signs of faster aging across several parts of the body. The lowest biological aging levels generally found among people getting roughly 6.5 to 8 hours of sleep, although the sweet spot varied by organ and sex. Researchers stress the findings don't prove too much or too little sleep caused faster aging. In fact, unusually long sleep could sometimes be a sign of underlying health problems. The findings published in the journal Nature. Therese Crowley, Fox News.
9: Short track racing is mourning a true giant. Motorsports fans are honoring the legacy of Bowman Gray Stadium patriarch Gary Myers, who passed away Thursday at 76. I'm Chris DeMeo. This is Fox News.
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19: 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Tonight, mostly clear with a low of 65. For tomorrow, mostly sunny with a high of 88. Tomorrow night, partly cloudy with a low of 63. 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
20: Indiana Sports Talk. Minor League Baseball today, not good news. Not good news at all. Great year for the South Bend Cubs, but their season ends as they lose two games to Quad Cities. Voice of the Cubs, Brendan King, joins me. Brendan, thank you for the call. I know it's a bitter pill to swallow, so to speak, when the season ends, especially on the run that the Cubs had been on. And it's a tough one to take today.
21: Well, without a doubt. And, Coach, to be honest with you, it was Thursday where our season came to an end. So,
20: well, you know what I mean.
21: Sit with it. Oh, for sure. I've had a chance to sit with it for a couple days and reflect on what was a great season. And, you know, Thursday night still was a great environment, Coach, for baseball in downtown South Bend. I mean, think about the weekend with Notre Dame hosting Rice today, right. And, you know, South Bend Cubs playoff baseball preceding that. So I think it was, to be honest with you, as big of a sports weekend in South Bend as we've had maybe in a long time.
20: Good.
21: You know, I think back on my time, you know, working in South Bend, and it's not too often that you get South Bend Cubs baseball and Notre Dame football on the same weekend. But thank you, and a huge thank you goes out to the 6,000-plus fans that were at Four Winds Field Thursday night to cheer us on. It was one of our biggest crowds of the year.
20: Right.
21: And let me tell you, Coach, thousands upon thousands of those 6,000 people were Notre Dame students who were enjoying Thursday drink specials and trying to get on the Quad Cities River Band as the best they could. It was a lively environment, and it was an absolute blast. So, yeah, things don't go our way for sure. Tip of the cap to Quad Cities. The Royals have some incredible pitching in their minor league farm system. But, you know, it's a good lesson that it's not going to work out every year. And you got to enjoy the time you have with the special individuals that you have. And I think we did that in 2026 in South Bend.
20: Yeah, I do remember my baseball coaching days at Franklin College. And there were certain trips that we would take and go to campus. And the students had been well lubricated by the time we rolled into play. some of those were memorable, and I told our guys, I said, you know what, this is what this is supposed to be. Let's all go out and have a good time and do the best we can. When you think back to the beginning of this, my memory obviously is kind of shaky from time to time. A trip as deep into the playoffs and have the season that they had, was that expected with this group looking back?
21: Certainly. Coach, I think we had our best opening day roster for at least the last 4 years, you know, led by a guy that we talked about in the spring named Owen Ayers, who is the number one Chicago Cubs catching prospect. He had such a good season, Coach, where he hit 300 plus with us. He had 7 home runs in his first 16 Midwest League games. He caught 7 base runners, caught stealing to begin the year in a matter of 2 weeks. And he was quickly promoted to Double A Knoxville. He's now with Triple A Iowa on the cusp of the big league. So that's how we started, along with one of the top Chicago Cubs outfield prospects in Kane Kepley. Cade Snell is another top Chicago Cubs outfield prospect that we actually had all season, much of it because Cade unfortunately had to miss 6 weeks due to a wrist injury, so he ended up staying with us through the playoff run. But all of that, you know, dwindling down to the fact that we had a terrific opening day roster with all kinds of different high-level Chicago Cubs prospects. Mm-hmm. And, of course, if you remember, we clinched the first half. That's how we entered the playoffs. We won the first half in the West Division, and we had an incredible first half. But that's not to say we didn't have a good second half, Coach. The South Bend Cubs were the only Midwest League team this season to win 40 or more games at home. And we also finished with the best regular season record in the Midwest League at 77-51. So even though maybe the second half was not as star-driven as the first half. Now, we did have number one Chicago Cubs prospect, Josiah Hartshorn, with us down the stretch, and he is now with Double-A Knoxville, promoted to Double-A after our playoff run ended. And actually, Double-A Knoxville, they're going to their own playoff run when the Double-A season finishes here in the next week and a half. So hopefully Josiah can go win a ring there. But again, like you said, Coach, it was a team that had expectations. I think we knew that even before the season started, just based on and glancing at what our roster could look like. And, of course, we had one of the better seasons in South Bend Cubs history. There have not been many times in South Bend Cubs history, going back to 2015 since Chicago arrived at South Bend, where we have posted the best record in the league. And, again, you know, it was a memorable year, certainly on the field and off.
20: All right, you got time to stay with me through another segment?
21: Without a doubt.
20: You are the man. Brendan King will return. We'll talk more about the South Bend Cubs after this school board update with Nathaniel Finch. This is Indiana Sports Talk. And don't forget, coming up later in the hour, Paul Condrey from the Regional Radio Sports Network will join me and talk about high school football from last night and looking ahead to next week. We're back again after this school board update on Indiana Sports Talk.

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9: 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Tonight, mostly clear with a low of 65. For tomorrow, mostly sunny with a high of 88. Tomorrow night, partly cloudy with a low of 63. 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
11: Hey, Nathaniel Finch with a scoreboard update. Let's leave the state of Indiana for a little bit. A man with a special connection to the state is Arch Manning of the Texas Longhorns. Today in Austin, some big-time, high-powered college football action for you. It is number one Ohio State, number four Texas, and Ohio State through three quarters, dominant 23-3 entering quarter number four. And we thought, okay, Big Ten gets the win. Ohio State gets the win. And Arch is not looking too good. All of a sudden, 21 unanswered to end the game. 24-23. Texas just pulls off its largest comeback since 2007. And Arch Manning at the forefront of it in what was an amazing game down in Austin. Elsewhere, college football live right now. Texas Tech and Oregon State duking it out right now at Oregon State. And Texas Tech is looking just to run out the final minute of the game here. So 28-24 will be the final. A little hairy for the 13th-ranked Red Raiders, but it will be counted as a win regardless. Number 20, Utah at home, 7-3 advantage over Arkansas. Early second quarter there. We just started out in SoCal. USC with a 6-3 lead in the ball and in the red zone against Louisiana and the Raging Cajuns. That's still first quarter action there. As far as the scores that you probably care a little bit more about, how about in Blooming today? 15-5, the Indiana Hoosiers, fifth-ranked team, with a blowout of the Howard Bison down in Bloomington for the game that, I guess, claims which school gets to claim Bison as its mascot, and that would be the Indiana Hoosiers today. 55-0, the Notre Dame Fighting Irish over Rice. I don't think they want the Owls as their mascot. 52-0, they beat Rice in that one. Nathaniel Finch, Network Indiana.
10: Welcome back, everyone. Brendan King, voice of the South Bend Cubs, rejoins us. The season for the Cubs ended on Thursday in the playoffs, and Quad Cities eliminating the guys. All right, Brendan King, it's fun. You know, it's always hard to end seasons. You're talking about a guy who did it for 20-plus years. And 20 years I had to say goodbye to people. And you understand this, and you understand it well. You know, it's hard to say goodbye to a group of people you spent so much time around, you know, individual players and coaches and everybody else. And each team develops its own personality. We've talked about this before. And the hard thing to deal with sometimes, and it's the nature of the game, but collectively, you'll never spend time together again.
12: No, and that's just a simple fact of working in sports. It's a simple fact of life. You know, when you work as a group, and anything, it could be a group project in school, it could be a work project. I mean, you're likely never to work in tandem again. And, you know, this team is never going to play together again, at least not in total, right? I mean, guys are going to move on to higher levels of minor leagues. Some guys are going to be released. Some guys are going to be traded. That's just a simple fact. And one thing I like to do, Coach, is, and unfortunately I had to do it right after we lost on Thursday, but I get a team signed baseball, and I've got a team signed ball from every single baseball team I've ever worked with, whether that's my experience in Cape Cod, Boise, Idaho, you name it, in South Bend. So went down to the clubhouse after we lost that game, and you know, got a chance to say goodbye to every player, which was special, and you know, wished everybody well, players, coaches, and it was a memorable group, Coach. It was a fun group to come to work with every day, and you know this, when you put in the long hours in sports, whether you coach, whether you play, whether you broadcast, those guys become your family almost, because when you spend 12 to 16 hours at the park every day, you see those people a lot more than your friends, family, or loved ones, right? So those guys become your family, and you see them, and you spend time with them. You go out to dinner, you ride the bus, you're in hotels, and, you know, it's a tough one to swallow. But again, those 2026 South Bend Cubs, all of them, very special, and I had as much fun this year as I've had in my entire career. So tip of the cap to them because, again, they had a fabulous season.
10: They did have a fabulous season, and they've had really solid. It's been a consistent winner, and you talked about it before, and I think it's worth repeating, is the tremendous support they've received from the community of South Bend and Notre Dame and others. It is must-see entertainment. It's the place to be, and I think that is so galvanizing, obviously, for a community, and it's wonderful economically and other reasons that the success of the Cubs have played a major part in that.
12: Just look at the ballpark, Coach. All you got to do is drive by Four Winds Field to understand what it does for the community. $48 million renovation completed last offseason. They're going to put the last finishing touches of that now on the park for the 2027 season. There were a few things that had to be held over that are going to be finished now. But again, you look at that park, Coach, it's not a single-A facility, I can tell you that. It's as nice of what a triple-A facility should and would be. I mean, think about Victory Field in Indianapolis, just how amazing of a facility that is. Four Winds Field right up there, Parkview Field the same in Fort Wayne. I mean, this state is just so lucky and fortunate.
10: Yeah, we are.
12: To have three facilities in the minor leagues as nice as they are. And, you know, I've called a game in every single one of those facilities, which is super special. They're all amazing places, and they do fantastic things for the state. And, again, you know, 300,000 plus fans came out to Four Winds Field this year, for the 2026 season. So that's a number that ends up being posted thanks to the hard, diligent work by the front office and everybody doing their job selling tickets. I mean, we had 10,000 fans at a single game. That was the first time in South Bend Cubs history.
10: That's amazing.
12: That had ever happened.
10: That's amazing.
12: You know, it's incredible. So a great, great 2026 that hopefully will set up an awesome 2027. And we will already start the hoping and praying that April of 27 is going to be a warm month, because that's always very helpful.
10: Well, let's cut to the chase, okay? When are you coming back to Indiana Sports Talk?
12: My first show back with you will be a week from tonight. Can't wait for it. Saturday night next week, I'll be back in the big chair. Obviously, Nathaniel doing a great job tonight. Everybody that has done updates during the summer, Caleb, has done fabulous. So can't wait to be back with the crew and looking forward to being back in studio with you, chopping it up and talking some ball.
10: Well, I mean, I'm excited to have you back. I'm upset that you're not still working for another week or so. But it's been fun. Now, you know, the good news in South Bend, the Irish have an easy day of it with Rice.
12: Yeah, and, how about that?
10: Yeah, absolutely. And so, you know, my conversations with Lynn Clark and others, this is an Irish team that, quite frankly, might be able to make a run at it.
12: I think they really can. And I think there's, I don't know how many Notre Dame teams have ever played with a chip on their shoulder, considering right. that Notre Dame historically has been, you know, a powerhouse and high expectations. But I do think based on what happened last year, you can say they're playing with a chip on their shoulder. Just knowing that they did what they needed to get into the college football playoff, and circumstances of the committee kept them out. And I understand why they were left out. I mean, I was the first guy to say it, that the first right. 2 weeks of last year, it's because they didn't take care of business. And when you don't do that, the committee's not going to let you in. Now, should Notre Dame have been in over the likes of others last year? I mean, that's a different conversation. But I do appreciate what they did to get ready for this year. And, hey, look at the last few years, Coach. That week two, quote-unquote, cupcake game, no disrespect to Rice, no disrespect to right. other smaller programs, has been a challenge for Notre Dame. Think about Marshall. Think about Northern Illinois. Those were this week of recent years, and even though Notre Dame should beat a team like that, I mean, Notre Dame on paper should always beat a Northern Illinois, a Marshall, a Rice. For whatever reason, in the Freeman era, those games have been a struggle. I mean, it was a different type of day today. Of course, you look at that final score. Freeman had him ready to play, whatever it was. C.J. Carr, of course, like Nathaniel talked about, is in the Heisman running for a reason. But at least in terms of games that the Irish have struggled with in recent years, that non-conference kind of bye game in week two, they came ready today. And obviously, the rest is going to be set in the future. But I also thought they looked pretty good against Wisconsin, too. So certainly a good start to the year.
10: Brendan King, everyone, relax. You'll be here next week. We're looking forward to it. South Bend Cubs eliminated on Thursday. And Brendan King, be safe. Thanks so much for the call, and have a great week. We'll talk to you next weekend.
12: Coach, will do. And last thing, just want to thank again the folks up at Sports Radio WSBT, which is a Network Indiana affiliate. Some of my best memories of every season is being able on Friday and Saturday nights to sign off on South Bend Cubs baseball and be able to say, coming up next, it's Indiana Sports Talk with Bob Lovell. So I always love
10: You're
12: doing that on
10: me.
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10: Well, you need to redo your sign off. Listen, I'm most appreciative to WSBT. It's great. It's a great relationship. You know how I am. People and entities have choices to make, and to choose us is an honor. We take it seriously, and I'm proud to be able to be a part of it. Be safe. I'll talk to you next week.
12: Coach, see you next week. Thanks.
10: All right. I'll look forward to it. All right, Nathaniel Finch, you got some work to do, brother. You still have work coming up with a school board update. Nathaniel, I got a minute, so join me. We're about to wrap it up. We're going to go to Paul Condry next hour, but it's been a fun night. It's been a very fun night, interesting night in college football.
11: Well, and you know what? It's the debut of the Colts in this iteration of the team tomorrow, so it always makes things exciting. You certainly have no shortage of things to talk about and great people to talk about them with.
10: I agree with that. You and I are going to talk about the Colts and talk a little IU football when Paul's coming up in this next half hour, and when we're finished with him, you and I are going to spend some time. Scoreboard update. Nathaniel Finch coming up. Don't forget, you can catch our podcast on this show. Just go online and find out Indiana Sports Talk and find that out. Nathaniel coming up right now with a scoreboard update on Indiana Sports Talk.
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4: 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From donuts and pastries to cookies and treats, stop in and enjoy a little taste of the season. Tonight, mostly clear with a low of 65. For tomorrow, mostly sunny with a high of 88. Tomorrow night, partly cloudy with a low of 63. 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
6: Oh, 12 hours from now, the Indianapolis Colts and the Baltimore Ravens will be on the field and stretching and working out and getting set for a 1 o'clock Eastern kickoff to kick off the NFL season. Week 1, Game 1 for the Colts and the Baltimore Ravens. And if you're thinking to yourself, well, who are the Ravens? Here you go.
7: Really excited to open up season opener at home against a great opponent. We got a lot of respect for what they do. Starts with their quarterback, Lamar. He's a guy that can kind of do everything. He can beat you with your legs, his arm. So we got to just do a great job of containing him. The running back, Derrick Henry, is going into year 11. We need all hands on deck. He's a hell of a runner. So just a lot of respect for their team going into this first matchup.
6: Now, here is the difference from the previous great Ravens teams. Head coach John Harbaugh not entering year number 19 with this squad. He now goes to the New York Giants. And it is the former Michigan and the former Los Angeles Chargers defensive coordinator Jesse Minter as the first-time head coach with the Baltimore Ravens. So certainly a exciting and intriguing matchup tomorrow, 1 o'clock Eastern at Lucas Oil Stadium. What else going on tomorrow? How about at 2 o'clock in Germany? Caitlin Clark playing basketball, Aaliyah Boston playing basketball. It is the FIBA Women's World Cup Finals. Team USA taking on France, a matchup of the last time the World Cup was held. After beating Spain today by 10, it is a back-to-back. It will certainly test some of these ladies. They will play tomorrow against France at 2 o'clock Eastern. Colts at 1, Team USA women's basketball at 2, and then the Fever season will get back underway when these girls come back stateside. Nathaniel Finch, Network Indiana.

0: Welcome back, everybody. This is Network Indiana's Indiana Sports Talk, brought to you by Indiana Donor Network, and we're glad that they're with us. Let's talk a little high school football from last night. Paul Condry, as he does on Saturday nights, joins us to recap Friday nights. Paul Condry from the Regional Radio Sports Network, Indiana Football Digest, Indiana Broadcasters and Sports Writers Association Hall of Fame, and Hall of Fame good guy. All right, Paul, week four, we're starting to separate pretenders from contenders. Contenders, to borrow an old and worn out phrase.
1: Old and worn out, kind of like a couple of guys I know that kind of hang out together on the phone on Saturdays and Fridays, but we'll take it, won't we? Glad to be on the upside of things, Coach. So, by the way, I hope you had a great time at your class reunion tonight. Yeah, it was a fun night, and it certainly was a lot better when you think about the weather from it was, 1 week ago. We were talking about the 109 degrees I had in the press box of the game that I did. Certainly wasn't that case this past Friday, so it was a good way. It's hard to believe that we're in the week four scenario, but here we are. But yeah, I think when it's all said and done, there were some great performances last night. There were some, I don't know if we had any earth breaking, if you will, scores that come along the way. I know we're setting up a great week. One thing that was really noticeable.

0: was that the scores were all over the place last night. 33 shutouts last night. We had teams in the 80s, the 70s. We had 55 teams score, or 50, 22 teams score 50, and 10 teams score 60. So the offenses are certainly ahead of the defense, at least so it seems, here in week number four. So as we move into week five, it's going to be fun. But I want to point out a congratulations to Dustin Hanum over at Southmont. He picked up his 100 career win. Good win for him and the Mounties as they were able to smash Frankfurt. I thought there was some really interesting games along the way, including, you know, Carroll Fort Wayne ending Bishop Dwenger's 11-game win streak. There were some teams throughout the course of the night that certainly you expect each and every Friday night. Brownsburg extended its 23-game winning streak. South Putt keeps rolling along at 12 straight. Crown Point continues its dominance in the Duneland Conference. They've won 40 straight there. Brownstown Central keeps rolling past everybody in their league with 25 straight regular season win. And Evansville Memorial won a great matchup down along the river in Vandenberg County as they upended a really talented modern-day team. So that's a good flyover here to get the party started tonight, Coach.
1: And I think the big thing, you know, and we've said this before, the big thing is the higher-ranked teams seem to be holding serve, so to speak. And you haven't really talked about too many upsets, as you pointed out. And the other part, as you really draw a distinct observation, is people are scoring a boatload of points in this season.
0: You know, I think this is where at the age right now where you're seeing that 7-on-7 type stuff that's happening during the summertime. Our teams are out,
1: right,
0: you know, improving on those individual skill sets. And I think that's kind of natural with the way we're at right now. You know, I grew up in a time where, you know, hey, a 7-6 win is, you know, a good old-fashioned slobber knocker, as I like to say. And those are the kind of games you get kind of used to. So then when you have a game that, you know, that there's 80 points put on the board, you kind of freak out and say, hey, man, what's going on here? But it's, you know, being a defensive coordinator is not for the faint of heart, as they say. And I think that's one of those things that you got to kind of understand the dynamics of the game. Games change. It's an offensive thing, you know. And the most interesting thing about it is the running clock. I know one coach yesterday in asked for a running clock to start the football game because he
1: really
0: low in numbers when so.
1: Okay.
0: But, and the rich keep getting richer, it seems, at this stage. And some of the talented teams, you know, a.k.a. Brownsburg. Brownsburg is just such a tremendously talented team. They're in a great stretch. We've seen power teams do this over the course of our careers where you got a group of kids that excel really good as ninth graders and 10th graders. They get up to that varsity level. They win one as a sophomore. Then they get better as a junior. And by the time they're seniors, it's like, wow, why don't we just go play NAIA football at that point in time?
1: Paul Condrey with us talking about high school football from last night. Paul, you talked about the Memorial and Modern Day game. You know, beautiful place to play. Thousands of people, huge crowd. This has become quite the rivalry, and both teams have clearly had their fair share of success. But what John Hurley's doing down there at Memorial, they just don't seem to lose the football games.
0: No, it seems like they're doing well. And, of course, their quarterback, Luke Brown, had a great night. He had a career-high 4 touchdowns last night, 17-24 for 262 yards. When you got a guy who can throw it all over the ballpark, I know you have to feel really, really good. And there were some really good rushing and passing performances. And I know one that hits close to home with you is down in Plainfield as Bryce Seabach went ballistic last night in the Quakers' win over Perry. Ready. How about a 21 of 26 for 370 yards with 6 scores? He also carried the ball 9 times for 53 yards, and we can back that up by, I think, one of the finest quarterbacks our state has seen in certainly in a decade, and that's Brownsburg quarterback Oscar Fry. He was just spectacular last night. 16 of 18 for 279 yards, 3 touchdowns, also ran for one. You know, that's setting up a great matchup somewhere down the line when they're going to be knocking heads against Westfield. But Matt Hunt at Eastern Hancock had a great night last night for William Koontz's football team, 18-29, 291 yards. And Jake Scholl has kept this Northridge team is under first-year head coach Luke Amstutz, doing some really neat things there out in Middlebury. 13 of 18 for him for 265 yards and four scores for him. And I can go up and down the line, Coach, when it comes to those quarterbacks throwing it all over the place. Mm-hmm. And there's been some good ones, and there's some quarterbacks, and there's some running backs that are going ballistic as well, too, including Churubusco's Cade Kreider. How about this one, Coach? This reminds me of the days when you were the galloping ghost. 42 times he rushed the football. Yikes. 367 yards with four touchdowns as Busco pasted Prairie Heights last night, and we'll follow that up with Miguel Gutierrez from Fairfield. He rushed for 225 yards on 24 carries, and we'd be remiss without saying, but Carmel's Michael Lewis, 29 rushes, 211 yards, two touchdowns, two catches, as the Greyhounds win over Pike last night. So there was some of the, and there's so many more we can go through. We'll have all those things up on the Indiana Football Digest Honor Roll in week four a little bit later in the week, but those are some of the ones that caught my eye as I kind of perused through the stat sheets this morning.
1: You know, Paul, it's and sometimes we don't get enough time to talk about the great exploits of the young men out there on the field, and it's always good to highlight them. And I just think, too, you know, it's streaks are a big thing. Milestones with teams, anybody breaking a streak, ending one, starting, what happened with that last night?
0: Well, I tell you what, that's one of the things that, you know, Matt Copsey and I, you know, as we go through our digest, Indiana Football Digest Insider each week, we always kind of keep an eye on those. But on, like I said, the South Bunt keeps continuing. It's fine play. Mm-hmm. That Brownsburg, as I mentioned, a big win there for those guys. So they're setting great matchup, I think. Boy, I tell you what, can you imagine the Brownsburg-Westfield game coming up on the 25th September? That is going to be something special. But, you know, I think, you know, Northridge off to a great start. I mentioned that before. Eastern Hancock is off to a 4-0 start. So these are the kind of things it's neat to start. On the negative side, you certainly don't want to go there. You don't want to talk about the difficulties it's been at Belmont. They've lost 46 in a row. Frankfurt, 36 straight games. They've been on the opposite side of the column, so hoping to see some of those teams. I think the team that's it's making great strides, quite frankly, has been that Benton Central team, coached by Herb King, the Hall of Famer down. I think they're making great strides there, and I'm thinking that there's a win in their future in the upcoming weeks.
1: He's Paul Condrey from the Regional Radio Sports Network and the Indiana Football Digest. We're going to come back after the scoreboard update and talk about week number five. I can't believe I just said it. It's true. We're at week five coming up. And as hard to believe as it is, that's where we are. We're just stacking up weeks before we get to Lucas Oil Stadium and play for some championships. So we'll come back, scoreboard update again, and spend more time with Paul Condrey on Indiana Sports Talk.

0: Curtis is my baby. 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
0: I miss him a lot, but I know he's in heaven, and I know he's making an impact there as well.
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11: 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With over 100 items to choose from, there is something for everyone. 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Tonight, mostly clear with a low of 65. For tomorrow, mostly sunny with a high of 88. Tomorrow night, partly cloudy with a low of 63. 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
13: All right, yeah. Final scoreboard update. We got plenty to get to. But before we move on, hang on a second. Coach, Galloping Ghost? That's what Paul Condrey called you? Man, I hope that's a real nickname.
14: Sometimes.
13: Oh, man.
14: Yeah.
13: Galloping Ghost. All right, let's get to this final scoreboard update. We'll hit that here in a little bit. We start at Lucas Oil Stadium and what takes place tomorrow, 1 o'clock Eastern. The NFL season finally upon us, and the Colts get it underway at Lucas Oil Stadium against the Baltimore Ravens. And Coach Steichen with the preview.
15: Really excited to open up season opener at home against a great opponent. We got a lot of respect for what they do. Starts with their quarterback, Lamar. He's a guy that can kind of do everything. He can beat you with your legs, his arm. So we got to just do a great job of containing him. The running back, Derrick Henry, is going into year 11. We need all hands on deck. He's a hell of a runner. So just a lot of respect for their team going into this first matchup.
13: Colts and Ravens at 1 o'clock Eastern tomorrow. As for today, in Bloomington, the reigning national champion college football team beats the Howard Bison 55-0. Did that in three quarters, a scoreless fourth. 55-0 for Indiana, a similar result. In South Bend, where the third-ranked Notre Dame Fighting Irish beat Rice 52-0, also all scores in three quarters. As for Purdue, trailed Wake Forest early, fought all the way back, a valiant fourth-quarter effort, forced overtime, forced double overtime, and then had Wake Forest backed up on a fourth down and 15 in double overtime. All you gotta do is make one stop, and you win your first FBS game since 2023, and unfortunately, Wake Forest stopped short originally on the call, ended up getting it and scoring a touchdown. 38-36 the final. Wake beats Purdue.
10: Welcome back, everyone. We are back to talking with Paul Condry about high school football. Week four in the books from last night. And now we'll turn our attention, Paul, to week number five. Past the halfway mark. It's unbelievably fast, but that's where we are. And as usual, great conference matchups, great matchups all around the state in week number five.
14: Some of the games that we're going to be keying on this week, and Matt does a great job on our Indiana Football Digest website on kind of breaking some of these games down, getting quotes from coaches and kind of breaking them down. So the games we got an eye on that we've decided to give a little bit extra attention to features Adams Central, 3-1 on the road, and they're going to be taking on Heritage for its first loss of the season this past Friday. Game that I'm not going to, but my eyes will be on collectively. The Bricks will be at home unbeaten. They're the second highest point scoring team in the state right now, coach, averaging 55 points a game. But they're going to find out how good they really, really are, because that group from 59 Broadway is going to be calling that Andrin team. So that could decide that Northwest Crossroads Conference right there. Andrin 3-1 at unbeaten Hobart. Really nice matchup down state. Batesville unbeaten. Evan's team has done a terrific job. They're coming up a nice win this week when they were able to wax Rushville. Batesville will be on the road at East Central. East Central, of course, they had a trip to Ohio. That's their lone setback. And once again, in the central part of the state, Carmel, of course, very, very difficult schedule. They played 2-2 at 3-1. Lawrence North, another one down south. Doug Hurt's Castle 3-1 team's going to be over at Boonville, who's off to a great 4-0 start. Back up north in the Northern Lakes Conference, Concord, a 3-1, will be on the road in Middlebury to take on that Northridge team. Once we'll find out how good Northridge is on Friday. East Noble over at Leo up in the Fort. That big game right there for Leo. I like this one, the mid part of the state. Eastern Greentown unbeaten on the season at Carroll 4. Carroll 4, I'll look out for that group. That team is loaded in 1A. New Palestine on the road at Pendleton Heights. Once again, we'll find out how good Pendleton Heights is. On that Dragon team. And then another game I think it's intriguing is that Tri-West game at Indian Creek. Indian Creek off to a 4-0 start. I think that's a really nice matchup right there, Coach. So that's a good preview of some of the top games in the Hoosier State coming up here in week number five.
10: Paul Condry, you can follow him on the Colts website. You can also follow him on his own IndianaFootballDigest.com. Great work that he does. He's with us on Indiana Sports Talk Friday nights with a game report and on Saturday nights with this recap. Paul, thanks. As always, great job. Have a wonderful weekend.
14: Thanks, Coach. Great to be here.
10: Thank you. Thanks a lot, Paul. As always, Paul Condry knocks it out of the park, changing sports on a worn-out cliche. But, Paul, fantastic report again, week four in the books, heading to week five. Paul talking about some of those big games. And it's always, I enjoy these Saturday night conversations with him talking about great performances by individual players last night, streaks and milestones and those kinds of things. So every Saturday night, Paul joins us around this same time. So looking ahead, it'll be fun to do. Coming up, we have one more break, and we're about to wrap up a very busy Saturday night. Don't forget, Colts in action tomorrow at 1 o'clock, as if you didn't know. And if you're a Colts fan, you already knew. But let me just recap and make sure that you know it. It's a 1 o'clock start. We'll talk a little bit more about it before we take off for the evening. But that's coming up tomorrow. So, important game. Openers are. I love the drama. I love the uncertainty. I think that's what makes it even more special in terms of an opening game for the Colts. So, 1 o'clock start. Thanks to Matt Taylor for joining us earlier tonight and talking about it. And we'll talk about that coming up. This is Network Indiana's Indiana Sports Talk.
16: 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It's little clues like these that often show up before a fall ever happens. 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
10: Finch, great job. Wonderful job tonight.
13: Coach, I've been meaning to ask you, maybe this would have been better over the phone, but how have the attendance been with coaches calling in on Friday nights lately?
10: Well, you know what? It's funny you bring that up. Last night we had, due to your great efforts, quite frankly, we had 20... Let me pull out my notes here. We had 26 calls last night. I was busy. This resembles, the first three or four years we were on the air with similar numbers. Now, a week ago, we had 20 calls. So we've been in the 20s every night that we've been on the air in football. 20, yeah, we've been right at 20. We just had a very explosive night last night, as I mentioned, 26 calls, and it's been fun. Thanks in large part to your efforts behind the scenes. Can't thank you enough. And it's just one of those things where, and I don't think people, I don't really talk about it, but you understand it. You worked on the show for a while. When I sit down to do the show, I have no idea who's going to call or when. And, remember when you first started, you young guys, it drives you crazy because you think I should have the whole thing scheduled out. And that's not how it works. You're not going to tell a high school coach on a Friday night, hey, you need to call me at 10:25. Okay, good. Yeah, good luck on that. So, coaches have been great. Our media colleagues have been wonderful. So it's You know, Friday nights during football are unlike anything else. We're not nearly that busy during basketball. I wish I knew what the explanation was. We are a very, very busy radio show on Friday nights. And clearly Saturday is a different format and a different pace. And then during basketball, it depends on the night. Some nights are better than others. So, you know, we average, you know, in terms of a football Friday night, we average around 20 calls a night. We average in basketball, maybe, if we're lucky, maybe 15. And I'll let others debate the reasons why. And I think that's still pretty solid. And I think the other part of it is we've done this for 33 years. So it's not like, I still think we are as relevant as we were the first night we started. I think we have a relevancy that is baked into it. And I get asked all the time if I still like it. And the answer is, yeah. The easiest answer for me, and it's, you know, snarky enough because that's the real me, I wouldn't do it if I didn't like it. I don't do things I don't like. I'm in a stage in my life where if I don't like it, I'm not doing it. So thank you, Nathaniel was fantastic. Thank you so much for all the great work. Nick Rodekamp tonight, fantastic. Cannot do it without the great work of the tremendous stations around the state that bring the show every Friday and Saturday night. And thanks to all of you for making this the most listened to sports talk show in the state's history. It is the history-making, legendary Indiana Sports Talk.
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11: Overnight, mostly clear with a low of 65. For today, mostly sunny with a high of 88. Tonight, partly cloudy with a low of 63. 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
32: 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J-Mark, before we move to the NFL, do want to reference something that you referenced in... I want to talk quickly about something you referenced in Hour 1. Everybody joining us, Texas with an unbelievable comeback. They trailed 23-3 going into the fourth quarter. Three straight touchdown drives give Texas the win, a 24-23 win. Final score from Texas comes in the final 35 or so seconds of play. There was actually more Ohio State stuff that I want to get into, but we have plenty of time to do that. But you did mention in Hour 1, Steve Sarkisian kind of brushing off the post-game interview. We actually do have the sound. Lorena, play Steve Sarkisian kind of blowing off the sideline reporter, Holly Rowe.
8: Well, Coach, this was...
9: Let's go, Texas.
8: Coach, this was
9: going to go.
32: That was Steve Sarkisian's entire post-game press conference or post-game sideline with Holly Rowe.
27: Short and sweet.
32: Some would call
12: definitely
32: it short.
12: Definitely that. Yes.
32: Yeah. Well, Lorena said it was short and sweet. I think it was kind of short and mean, to be honest. It was the opposite of sweet. I don't know. I don't want to overreact, J-Mart. You're paid $10 million a year. Like,
12: talk for 30 seconds.
32: Yeah. How about just don't be a jerk? Like, yeah. I don't know, man. Maybe I'm just being...
12: I mean, he hasn't really been a jerk. Like, he's not an unlikable dude or anything, but that moment was just kind of weird, especially coming off not doing the halftime thing. Just the fact that it happened again in the postgame there to Holly Rose, about as pro as it gets on those on-field situations. It just, I don't know, not the best look. Arch made up for it because Arch was so good and so charismatic there when they grabbed him, but just... Man, like, Sark, you just had a pretty big win there. You got to imagine the country wants to hear from you, especially this partner that's paid millions and millions of dollars to put these games on the air and all this stuff. Hey, you know, maybe he wants to have that one back. I don't know, but that wasn't a great moment.
32: No, it's just, yeah, I we don't have to spend too much time on it because we got plenty more college and NFL to get to. I just feel like, man, you get paid $10-plus million a year. And here's the other thing, like, okay, you're emotional. Okay, if people were doubting you, as we said earlier in the show, like, there was reason for people to doubt you. You have had a lot of good regular season wins as Texas head coach. You have not had a lot of great regular season wins as Texas's head coach. And so you were 0-2 against Ryan Day previously. You've lost to Georgia all three times since you've come to the SEC. Like, if you're mad at what the perception was coming in, it was your job to change it, and you did. And like I said, I just felt like he could have handled himself better. But Texas does get the 24-23 win. We will talk more about that here in a few minutes. J-Mart, do you want to switch gears to the NFL, though? I do want to get to the two games that we had earlier this week. So I would say, in my opinion, the more interesting story, and you can tell me if you disagree, Rams 49ers, it was obviously lopsided. And I'm just going to jump into, like, the topic that everybody talked about and has talked about. And I think it's a fascinating conversation. Mm-hmm. 49ers win 27-7. And of course, we know what the conversation was coming in. Two different teams had two different groups of doctors. One said, go in 8 days early and handle jet lag like every other human being in the history of air travel. And then there was another team that had doctors that said, no, just fly in 24 hours before the game. It's no big deal. You'll be fine. Well, the team that actually came in ahead of time, actually acclimated to the time change, was the one who dominated the game. The Rams looked slow and lethargic. I have a lot of thoughts on it, but I'm going to go ahead and give you the floor first. Obviously, we know who won the game, but I think the conversations coming out of it are just as interesting.
12: So I have a little bit more context on this now because I just finished flying to Brazil a month ago. And I actually had to ask somebody afterwards. You may think this is insane, but I had not left the country since 1994. And I said, I don't really understand jet lag. Like, I don't understand why it's a thing. And so they explained about the clocks and the rhythms and all this stuff. And I finally kind of grasped it. And especially on the return flight, when we got back, I wasn't right for a couple of days. And so I kind of understand it now. And this was, look, this time change, this time situation is nowhere near as different as what you would see going to Australia.
14: So real quick, was there anything you were told that isn't like common knowledge or common sense?
12: I mean, not really. It's just, it was just more, I had heard it and I believed it. I just wanted the science behind it. I wanted to understand why this was a thing. It really wasn't anything different other than just your circadian rhythms and your body believing it should be asleep based on, you know, the circumstances you have been in and it just feeling like the wrong time of day for you consistently and that leaving you lethargic and less energetic and all of those things. So I think there's something to this. I'm not suggesting that the game changes on this because there were some other issues, to say the least. But the Rams looked awful. And you don't go from being a team that a lot have penciled in to potentially win the Super Bowl this year to looking that bad. Now, the 49ers are a good football team. We recognize that. But the Rams just didn't look good in any facet. Stafford didn't look good. Receivers, they didn't look particularly good. Running game didn't look good. Defense did not look good at all. Myles Garrett looked slow, and he looked out of gas, and people were saying he was out of shape. And it was just like, yeah, there might be more to the jet lag than people want to admit. I know it sounds like a convenient excuse, and I don't call it an excuse. I just say that was a mistake. There's just no reason to do anything that might knock 5% off of what you can expect to do in a game like that. I mean, that's a division loss. That could end up, you know, defining home field. Who knows by the time we get to the end of the season? It's week one. You're not going to overreact, but going to a weird place and deciding to fly day of or night before is just, that's just not particularly intelligent. Like that seems like the common sense is on get there early enough so that you're comfortable by the time the game hits.
14: So, couple thoughts on that. First of all, a couple things. I'll just be transparent. I think there was just institutional arrogance from the Rams, and you know, I was thinking about this today. Is like, remember when the Warriors signed Kevin Durant and they won a championship, and you've heard me make this speech before, but you know, I think it was Joe Lacob does the interview where we're light years ahead of everybody else in the NBA. It's like, no, you had a really good team, and then you signed the second best player on the planet. You don't have access to some data that nobody else has.
12: Yeah, it's not the secret sauce. It's literally the thing everybody would do if they were able to.
14: Exactly. And so when I look at this Rams thing, it's like, okay, the Rams have always kind of marched to the beat of their own drum. You know, they were the first ones to not play guys in the preseason. Okay. They don't really value draft picks. Okay. All of these different things. By the way, signed Todd Gurley to a big money, you know, whatever. Okay. This was like it's what I said to lead the segment. Like, we have 100 years of data that says, yeah, your body's going to be screwed up when you fly pretty much anywhere. And the notion that it just wasn't going to apply to them was so dumb and so preposterous. And you know what also annoyed me, Jamar? I'll tell you this. I don't know if you saw much of this, but the whole conversation coming into the game was who's right and who's wrong about this, you know, this travel pattern, for lack of a better term. 49ers getting there super early, the Rams getting in there super late. And then the second the game goes final, everybody defaults to, well, you know, the Rams were just trying to stay on a West Coast time frame and a West Coast body clock, and it wasn't about this week. It was about keeping their body on a West.
12: I'm not saying you to quiet. I'm just saying that
14: yes,
12: argument is terrible.
14: It's like,
12: it's terrible.
14: You can't make one argument up until the point that the argument is proven wrong and then say you were never making that argument to begin with. Like, it's so dumb. And so I will say that, one, that part annoyed me. And then here's the other thing, because it's exactly what you said is, and I've talked to people about this in sports, you know, especially now that we have like these Big Ten teams that are on the West Coast and they're flying east, especially in outside of football, you know, they're making 6-7 flights across the country a year. And what they always say is, it's not the flight out that gets you, it's the flight back.
12: Yeah.
14: And so I know the Rams don't play until Monday, so they get, you know, whatever, I don't know, because they left
32: I guess, Friday afternoon, and they probably landed sometime Friday morning, if that makes sense, in Los Angeles, Friday afternoon, whatever. But I think that's an interesting thing to me, is you not only lose the game, but you took two 24-hour flights in about a 96-hour period. I just find it impossible to believe that you're just going to be fine because you stayed on West Coast time while you were in Australia. And I guess it's something we won't know for 2 to 3 weeks, 2 to 3 episodes of what we're going to do. But, like, I'm just curious to see how they play the next week or two, because I think as bad as it was in Australia, I could absolutely see it having a trickle-down effect here over the next 2 to 3 weeks.
13: I mean, if you consider the lengths to which coaches in all team sports everywhere in the world do anything they can to get even a minor advantage, take risks, deflate footballs, take practices, but every little thing possible. They're obsessive compulsive in a lot of ways.
32: That was just one coach, by the way. Not all coaches.
13: That's true. Neither I actually just laid out. Oh, that's true. That's a very good point.
32: The coach that's going to be Clemson next week.
13: Exactly. But just generally speaking, like, the attention to detail that is paid to every single thing, right? Why would you do anything that might be a problem? Like, there's just the arrogant. I think the word arrogance is right. It's like, you guys are not that much better than everybody else. I don't care who you signed. He didn't even make the trip. And the other guy, he did not have one of his better games. No question about that. But generally, it's just like, you're always trying to get any advantage you can. What advantage is created by doing something unnecessarily? Like, even arrogance should not lead to stupidity. You should still be trying to do everything you can to win. What is the thing we hated? What's the thing you hate Lane Kiffin for? Dude's an A-plus coach who still cheats on the test. That's the thing that irritates you the most, because he's still trying to get an advantage. In this case, like, he would have flown out a month ago,
32: sure,
13: scouted out, and poisoned something in the hotel to make sure that the other team was not ready to play. Like, this just is... McVay doesn't strike me as the kind of guy that would do something like this. He seems to be a detail-oriented coach, but this was just a total misfire. I think there's no reason to excuse this away, because it's an own goal. There's no reason to have done this. There was no advantage to traveling later. There was nothing smart about it. There was nothing that you were going to benefit from by doing it. So it's just, you know, for whatever reason, you left the door open now for me to use that and say, this might have been one of the reasons that you lost. And I think it's very fair, especially considering the distance that needed to be traveled, in this case, to get to Australia, that this was just a total mistake by the Rams organization and a failure in their leadership and their structure.
32: Well, last thought on this, that we got to get to some other stuff. But the other thought I would have, too, especially the team that you have, because you have, what, a 38-year-old quarterback? And I'm not saying it would have been significantly easier on 23-year-old Fernando Mendoza or whatever, but you've got a super old quarterback. Myles Garrett is in his 30s. I mean, you have one of the older rosters in the NFL. And again, it's just common sense. It's just the science that we all have understood for 100 years is like, you know, listen, I don't want to make myself sound like I'm a dinosaur here, but, you know, 6-hour flight for me, you start to get up and you start to cramp up and you start to this, yeah, and you start to that. And it's like, so now imagine being Matthew Stafford and, oh, I'm 38 years old and, oh, I just got off a plane 24 hours ago. Here's Nick Bosa running at me full speed ahead. Like, right. it's just, again, we're going to find out in the coming weeks and months if the 49ers lose their next two and the Rams lose their next two, then maybe they'll end up, you know, but it just felt so unnecessary.
13: It would have just been easy to do what everybody else would have done. Yes. Like, you're not the smartest guy in the room. Sometimes you overthink it and sometimes you just don't think at all. And this is just get it right, man. Just go out a few days early, just to make sure everybody is ready. Like, the last thing that you want to do is go do the super important thing that you traveled to do right after you get off the airplane. You want a little bit of time. You know, for us, it's to go sightsee or to go eat a restaurant, just to kind of be familiar with it. Like, one of the best things about Brazil was being there long enough to feel like 3-4 days in, it's like, all right, I can do this. I can be in this country. I even traveled a couple of days. I traveled with no one that I knew. I was driven to the place where I preached by someone I did not know. And then everyone there I had never met before. And I still felt a family atmosphere because I didn't do that straight off the plane, Aaron. I did it like 3 days later. In this case, you're going to do something that you're wonderful at and that people are paying to see you do, but you're not used to being in Australia. So it just, none of this was very intelligent by the Rams. They're usually a pretty intelligent organization. I don't think it's wrecked their season. I don't think it's going to ruin anything. We don't want to overreact to it, but you don't want to underreact either. And there was absolutely a reason to question the decision not to travel earlier.
32: 49ers take care of business against the Rams. 27-7 was the final score. 49ers 1-0. They will return to the field next Sunday against the Dolphins. The Rams return to the field on Monday night at home against the New York Giants. Fox Sports Radio, Air Tours, Jason Martin, Fox Sports Radio Studios. We'll come back. We will talk about the other game this week, the Wednesday night. Seattle Seahawks comeback win. What does it mean for the Seahawks? And what does it mean for the 0-1 New England Patriots? We'll discuss next, Fox Sports Radio.
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11: Abroad. I'm Deborah Valentine, Fox News. President Trump is in Ireland. Fox's Alex Hogan reports from Dublin.
12: President Trump touching down in Dublin earlier today, meeting with Irish leaders. Trade talks and economic ties largely dominating these conversations. The president today met with the Taoiseach, or the prime minister, as well as the president of Ireland. More than 1,000 U.S. companies operate here in Ireland, numbers that are largely driven by tax rates and access to the European Union market. The U.S. is Ireland's largest source of foreign direct investment.
13: I'm pleased to say that Ireland is now the sixth largest source of foreign direct investment in the United States, with nearly $392 billion invested in 2025.
12: New controversy during the visit, as Trump said he would love to see a reunified Ireland. It's a sharp contrast to the longstanding U.S. neutrality on that subject.
11: Northern Ireland remains part of the U.K. The U.S. says George Washington is currently in the Arabian Sea supporting operations in ongoing conflicts with Iran. Fox's Trey Yingst reports from the carrier with the latest.
14: We are on the USS George Washington in the Arabian Sea, the area of operation for CENTCOM right now in the war against Iran. And there has been quite a bit of activity. Last night, we saw nighttime operations of jets taking off from the flight deck. It's more than 3 football fields long. And this vessel carries more than 5,000 U.S. Navy sailors. What it was like getting here to this aircraft carrier in the middle of the ocean that is preparing for the possibility of escalation against Iran. Earlier today, we visited one of the guided missile destroyers just off the starboard side of this vessel. There are a variety of different smaller ships around the USS George Washington to basically protect it. And we saw those operations today. They have Tomahawk missiles on board, air defense systems.
11: Around 5,000 personnel man the ship. 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

0: in that scenario and you still had it within your grasp to do it and you completely threw it away?
1: So, yeah, I don't really have a ton to say other than what you said. To me, you know, it's hard to know what the bigger story is because unless I missed something today while I was, you know, knee deep in college football, we don't really have much clarification on Sam Darnold as far as like how long he'll be out. Obviously, the hip injury, you know, apparently there was a report, really, really good news. Yeah. But that was on Thursday with Mike McDonald just basically saying he didn't shatter the hip and, you know, he's not going to need surgery. So it's hard to know, like, you know, what it really means for Seattle. I think the big thing for Seattle is next two games at Arizona, at Washington. Two-game road trip, that's about as much as you could ask for. And I know the Commanders have a chance to be much better if Jaden Daniels can stay healthy this year, and he probably should be healthy in week three. You'd certainly hope he would be. But it's hard to know exactly what it means for them until we know what the time frame is with Sam Darnold. But for New England, you know, you're already behind the eight ball for all of the reasons that you already said, J-Mart, is schedule got so much tougher. You know, the schedule got so much tougher. By the way, next three, Pittsburgh at home, at Jacksonville, at Buffalo. I mean, you know, two playoff teams there and a Pittsburgh team, which is intriguing. So I just bring it up because it was already going to be an uphill battle with a tougher schedule. Then you start 0-1 in a game that you easily could have and probably should have won. And on top of it, now A.J. Brown is out, right? And you know, like, you brought him in to add another dimension to your offense, and now the offense is probably going to look for the next 2 to 3 weeks a lot like it has over the course of last season, even though I know you obviously made a run in the playoffs, but we all know that run was a little bogus. The only point I'm trying to make is I just think you can be concerned about Seattle, but it was, I kind of think, almost a worst-case scenario for New England. It's not just that you're 0-1. You just completely melted down. And, of course, the big guy that you add in the offseason is now out for the foreseeable future. Just a total disaster for them.
0: Yep, that's right. I mean, it's unfortunately, this is kind of what I saw happening. I don't think that the luck they got last year is going to be duplicated. I think that I don't think they're going to win the division. I think they're going to struggle to be around that 500 mark. Vrabel's a really good coach. That is not going to change. But I still do not look at that team and just think that was a juggernaut last year where you better take notice of them going forward. It's like, yeah, they'll be in the mix, but I don't like them nearly as much as I like maybe even a half dozen teams right now in the AFC, at least, or somewhere in that neighborhood. I'm not going to try to name them. Maybe that's not quite that much. I don't want to speak and be too exaggerated about it, but I mean, there's not that much to particularly like right now. They didn't have a good run game that night. They definitely need all those guys to be healthy in order to kind of maximize themselves there, but it just didn't look very good. And the Seahawks, considering Drew Lock, and Drew Lock played well, and they talked about how they had confidence in him and his player, you know, his teammates like him and all this other stuff, but they're just a machine right now. They're a well-oiled machine because they did not come apart at all when they lost their quarterback. And that's not to speak of, well, Sam Darnold's a product. It's just they still believed and they still knew that that defense was going to keep them in the game. All they had to do was limit mistakes, and that's what they did, and they came out with a big W.
1: They do come out with a big W. New England Patriots fall to 0-1. Seattle Seahawks improve to 1-0. Seattle, I'll tell you this, man, and you know, I will say, though, with Seattle really quick before we come back and talk to Sager a little bit, I know it's Drew Lock. He looked fine. You know, stats were fine. I would say he looked pretty good, not great. That defense is still so good, man.
0: Yeah, they are.
1: And you know, hate to brag, but it was my Super Bowl champion pick. So we won't talk about my Oregon national champion in college football pick, but that was why I like Seattle, and it was really obviously the defense that really took over that game late, and that's why I do think they can kind of sustain this even if Sam Darnold does have to miss some time. Not only do they get a couple advantageous games, that defense was just so dominant late. So any final thoughts before we come back and get to DeSager?
0: just a good look for the defending Super Bowl champions, and definitely concern if you are a New England fan, because I think it might be a long year.
1: We will find out. The Patriots again return to the field against the Steelers next week. By the way, Jay Martin, are we going to talk about Aaron Rodgers by the end of the show, or are we going to save that?
0: It may come up.
1: Okay, I was going to say, I don't know if that's appropriate for even at 1 a.m. Eastern time, some of the stuff that he was sharing. There are certain things in life that probably should just keep to yourself. Anyway, yeah. Fox Sports Radio, Eric Torres, Jason Martin, we are live, 12:39 Eastern time. We'll come back when we do. Steve DeSager with his extended update, and goodness gracious, was there a lot in the world of sports on Saturday. DeSager next, Fox Sports Radio.
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23: Overnight, mostly clear with a low of 65. For today, mostly sunny with a high of 88. Tonight, partly cloudy with a low of 63. 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
0: For Georgia, that's 50 straight victories against unranked opponents. They score 70 in a game for the first time since the mid-90s. They've scored at least 60 here in the first two games of this season. Bulldogs led 49-0 late first half. Gunnar Stockton, 13 of 16, 234 yards, 5 touchdowns. At number 3, Notre Dame, Irish 52-0 over Rice. Rice with 4 fumbles today, only 7 first downs. The Irish led 42-0 at halftime. C.J. Carr, 16 of 20. 253 yards, 4 TDs. At number 5, Indiana, Hoosiers 55-0 over Howard University. Howard with just 4 first downs, 9 punts today. As a team, 27 carries, 13 yards rushing, including the 5 sacks. Indiana had 12 tackles for loss. Howard finished with only 44 yards passing. The Hoosiers' halftime lead was 41-0. Josh Hoover, 6 of 11, 145 yards, and 4 touchdowns. Yes, 6 completions, 4 for touchdowns. Oklahoma State at home upset number 6 Oregon 39-31. This is a massive upset. The Cowboys had lost 21 straight against FBS opponents. Last year, it lost at Oregon 69-3, starting a 12-game losing streak. Huge turnover on the Cowboys roster, and yet Oklahoma State in its opener lost at Tulsa last week 24-10. And then pulls off this W. Oregon did lead briefly 31-30 early in the fourth quarter. The Oregon Ducks offense had 13 drives, just 12 first downs today. Preseason All-American tight end Jamari Johnson did not play due to injury. At number 8 LSU, Tigers led Louisiana Tech 10-7 at halftime, 45-14 the final. LSU's defense was 7 sacks, Sam Levitt 4 total touchdowns and 3 interceptions. Louisiana Tech had 15 drives, only 8 first downs. Next Saturday night, LSU at Ole Miss. 9th-ranked Mississippi pounded Charlotte 41-9, and it was 10th-ranked Texas A&M pulling away from Arizona State 48-20. Aggies outscored him in the fourth quarter 24-0, including a couple of pick sixes. ASU with 4 turnovers today. Sun Devils did only trail 24-20 to start the fourth quarter. As for the late night games, USC at the half leads Louisiana 28-10. Jaden Maiava, 3 touchdown passes, 1 interception. How's Lunch doing, you ask? Well, Lunch Winfield of Louisiana, 5 of 6 passing in the first half for 74 yards. It's approaching mid-third quarter at 20th-ranked Utah. Utes lead Arkansas 36-3. Clemson's still playing at this late hour, about 3 minutes to go. Clemson 19-7 over Georgia Southern. And yes, Coach Helton, I see, roaming the sidelines, former USC coach. North Dakota State is playing a Mountain West game at Air Force tonight and now leading 35-19 against the Academy mid-fourth quarter. Fresno State at home still up 32-0 on Sacramento State early in the third. Montana State in the third leads at Nevada 17-0. Hawaii's got the late game. Hawaii now up 16-0 on New Mexico State early in the second quarter. Maryland was a winner at UConn 38-14, just, you know, because we're the UConn show record here. South Florida won a close one at Army.
1: Yes, you see Navarro Bowman Jr. of Notre Dame High School in Sherman Oaks just committed to UConn?
0: No, I did that.
2: Sure didn't.
0: Does he play defense?
1: He plays offense and defense. He's a basketball player, 5-star, actually.
0: Wait, is he going to play basketball at UConn?
1: Real thing. Navarro Bowman Jr. goes to Sherman Oaks, Notre Dame High School in Sherman Oaks, just committed.
0: Which was where Green, the Reds pitcher, went and where Stanton, the Yankee slugger, went down the street from us.
1: That's a real thing.
0: And our old friend Lee DeLapp also went to Notre Dame High School.
3: Hey, Lee.
0: We had an App State winning a close one at East Carolina. UT San Antonio came back to win at Texas State. North Texas over UNLV 44-6. And Boise State dominated the second half at home against Memphis, beat the Tigers 38-20. I mentioned Tulsa won by 2 touchdowns against Oklahoma State last week. Tulsa needed a second half comeback to win at Sam Houston today, 23-17. Duke was a winner at Illinois, 31-27. Illinois' 3 drives in the fourth quarter were 2 turnovers on downs and an interception. Wake Forest won in 2 overtimes at Purdue, 38-36. Mississippi State won at Minnesota, 38-13. Pitt defeated UCF 12-7. It was 12-0 at the half. Cal was a winner at Syracuse, 21-18. And how about the James Madison game? JMU ran back 2 punts for touchdowns and wound up winning 87-3 against Wagner. They also returned a block punt for a touchdown. Number 22, Houston, won its game 77-6 over Southern. It was 70-0 in the third quarter tonight. Touchdowns on the first 11 drives for the Houston Cougars. Next Friday night on Fox TV, Houston at Texas Tech. Houston had 34 first downs. Southern U, 4 first downs. Back to you.
1: Thank you very much, Steve DeSager. 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Aaron Torres, Jason Martin, we are live, approaching 1 a.m. Eastern, Fox Sports Radio studios. 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
23: Overnight, mostly clear with a low of 65. For today, mostly sunny with a high of 80.
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7: Luck of the Irish. I'm Chris DeMayo, Fox News. Ireland hosting President Trump this weekend.
14: President Trump is here in Dublin, Ireland this weekend, already meeting with the country's leaders, conversations and topics ranging on a variety of issues from trade tensions to the conflict with Iran, Gaza, as well as Ireland's neutrality in a lot of these conflicts. So the president in the morning at the ambassador's residence met with business leaders and spoke to the press, calling this relationship fantastic.
15: I'm pleased to say that Ireland is now the sixth largest source of foreign direct investment in the United States, with nearly $392 billion invested in 2025.
14: Trump met with Ireland's president, Catherine Colonna, and the Taoiseach, or the Prime Minister, Micheál Martin. The president wading into one of Ireland's most politically sensitive questions, telling the press he would love to see Irish reunification.
7: Fox's Alex Hogan in Dublin, the president also attending a golf tournament at his resort. Strikes continue in the war between Russia and Ukraine.
16: Eight people were killed. Dozens of others were injured across cities in Ukraine after those Russian strikes. Meanwhile, over in Russia, Ukrainian forces targeted two chemical industrial facilities. President Zelensky was in Canada meeting with Ukrainian military pilots. He also met with Prime Minister Mark Carney, pressing allies, of course, for more support. Carney said one-third of all the drones they manufacture will go to support Ukraine's defense. Meanwhile, Russian President Vladimir Putin, he's in India alongside other leaders from 11 BRICS nations. That includes China, Brazil, South Africa, just to name a few. Putin said that if European governments send troops to Ukraine, it will mean, quote, a war with Russia.
7: Fox's Stephanie Bennett, Russia launching the full-scale invasion in February of 2022. A quiet Atlantic hurricane season, just five weak tropical storms have formed. 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
7: A tribute to the late Dolly Parton is one step closer to taking off.
20: In a 6-0 vote, the Metropolitan Nashville Airport Authority voted unanimously to start the process of changing the airport's name in honor of late country music icon Dolly Parton. The big change would make her the first woman whose name would grace one of America's busiest airports. And this move has a ton of support, considering the deep ties Parton has to her home state of Tennessee. Both the governor and Nashville International Airport announced an effort to name the airport in Parton's honor. There's also a petition that has more than 155,000 verified signatures calling for the airport to be renamed Dolly Parton International Airport.
7: Fox's Christina Coleman. Rescuers recover more bodies from a passenger ferry gutted by a fire in the Philippines. 76 now confirmed dead, the cause of the fire not determined. When it comes to sleep, new research suggests getting too much could be linked to some of the same aging concerns as getting too little.
0: Researchers studying sleep and biological aging found people who reported sleeping less than 6 hours or more than 8 hours a day tended to show signs of faster aging across several parts of the body. The lowest biological aging levels generally found among people getting roughly 6.5 to 8 hours of sleep, although the sweet spot varied by organ and sex. Researchers stress the findings don't prove too much or too little sleep caused faster aging. In fact, unusually long sleep could sometimes be a sign of underlying health problems. The findings published in the journal Nature. Therese Crowley, Fox News.
7: Police are investigating the death of a black woman in Mississippi who was found hanging from a tree last month. They say more arrests are expected. Police in Jackson saying that Jock Ratliff, who's also black, is in custody. I'm Chris DeMeo. This is Fox News.
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23: Overnight, mostly clear with a low of 65. For today, mostly sunny with a high of 88. Tonight, partly cloudy with a low of 63. 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

0: 9:30 to 10. And the Cajun contractor himself, Michael King, and Home Talk takes you into the lunch hour from 10 to noon. 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
1: News. I'm Deborah Valentine. In Ireland, President Donald Trump commenting on the war with Iran again, saying it won't end until after the midterm elections.
2: I think very soon. I think it'll be probably right after the midterms. They're trying to hold out as long as they can to complicate the election, but I think people will watch soon because Iran cannot have a nuclear weapon.
1: President Trump says the end of the conflict will drive down crude, lowering fuel prices.
2: Oil will come tumbling down when that happens. Oil prices will come.
1: The UK Maritime Threat Operations Center says it has received a report of a vessel being struck by an unknown projectile in the Strait of Hormuz, a vessel status unknown. Indonesian rescuers have launched a search operation for a passenger ship carrying more than 240 people in the Java Sea. The ship's operator lost contact with the vessel following a report of bad weather. 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
8: Ireland hosting President Trump. I'm Deborah Valentine, Fox News. President Trump in Dublin, Ireland this weekend for a trip to meet with national leaders, attend a golf tournament at his resort. He spoke earlier Saturday.
9: Heard the president wrap up those remarks at the U.S. ambassador's residence and really speaking to a multitude of different topics, especially trade tensions and the relationship between the U.S. and Ireland. Because of the economic footprint that the U.S. has here, the U.S. has over 1,000 companies that are based here and employs roughly 250,000 Irish residents in the workforce here. As a result of that, that's about 10% of the workforce. It's a massive footprint, and one that we heard the Prime Minister or the Taoiseach say, again, just how important that relationship is. So despite some of these tensions, that's likely the effort of Irish politicians today to try to create some more friendship and soften the relationship there.
8: Fox's Alex Hogan reporting from Dublin. The contractor who renovated the Washington, D.C. reflecting pool is now admitting mistakes.
10: Atlantic Industrial Coatings is taking responsibility for the poor design and inferior work that caused the pool's new blue liner to peel and break loose. According to government documents seen by the New York Times, not enough primer being sprayed and combining two chemicals that are incompatible were just two of the problems. This revelation sinks President Trump's theory that the reflecting pool was vandalized. Atlantic Industrial has not commented on this new information, but they are repairing their shoddy work. Jane Fergus, Fox News.
8: A vessel's been struck by an unknown projectile while transiting the Strait of Hormuz. According to the UK Maritime Trade Operations Center, its status is unknown at this time. 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
7: 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Just click listen, then swipe right and hear the latest news updates on your time. 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
8: Russian President Vladimir Putin is sending a warning to European nations that might be thinking of helping out Ukraine. Fox's Jill Nato has the details.
14: Putin was at an economic summit in India when he told reporters that if European governments sent troops into Ukraine, it will mean a war with Russia. Putin also denied his country posed any threat to Europe, saying there is no such threat and never has been. Earlier this month, French President Macron said 26 of Ukraine's allies have pledged to deploy troops as a reassurance force once fighting ends with Russia. He also said the reassurance force does not have the will or the objective of waging war against Russia, but will work to prevent new major aggression. Jill Nato, Fox News.
8: Michigan Republican Senate nominee Mike Rogers and Democratic nominee Abdul El-Sayed campaigning Saturday at the football game between the Michigan Wolverines and the Oklahoma Sooners. Fox's Alexis McAdams reports from the game in Ann Arbor, Michigan.
15: In the Midwest, football is more than culture. It's also part of the politics. It's who people are in the state of Michigan. And it comes as Republican Senate candidate Mike Rogers came out here and he walked around at this tailgate. He's working to get support on the ground in a very closely watched Senate race, probably one of the closest in the country. So it's not just the game, it's the politics again on Saturday. Now, Rogers was tailgating and talking with everyone out here as he faces off against Democrat Abdul El-Sayed, who is a University of Michigan alum, and he's out here today too. Sayed has said football is full of toxic masculinity.
8: The campaigning ahead of the midterm elections. A search is underway by Indonesian rescuers for a passenger ship carrying more than 240 people in the Java Sea. The ship's operator reported it lost contact with the vessel following a report of bad weather. I'm Deborah Valentine. This is Fox News.
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16: 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Overnight, mostly clear with a low of 65. For today, mostly sunny with a high of 88. Tonight, partly cloudy with a low of 63. 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

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WBIW has your Saturday afternoons covered. The Weekend with Michael Brown starts us off noon to 2, followed by Fox Sports for the rest of the day to keep you up to date on the world of sports. We've got your Saturday afternoons covered.

0: It was not to be. Elena Rybakina dethroned Sabalenka 6-4, 5-7, 6-2 for her third career Grand Slam title.
1: Fox's Tim McMaster. A plane carrying Wisconsin Congressman Tom Tiffany making an emergency landing in Lake Wausau after losing power Saturday night. Tiffany and the pilot with minor injuries. 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
7: 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Overnight, mostly clear with a low of 65. For today, mostly sunny with a high of 88. Tonight, partly cloudy with a low of 63. 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
16: A visit to the Emerald Isle. I'm Chris DeMeo, Fox News. Ireland hosting President Trump this weekend.
17: President Trump is here in Dublin, Ireland this weekend, already meeting with the country's leaders, conversations and topics ranging on a variety of issues from trade tensions to the conflict with Iran, Gaza, as well as Ireland's neutrality in a lot of these conflicts. So the president in the morning at the ambassador's residence met with business leaders and spoke to the press, calling this relationship fantastic.
18: I'm pleased to say that Ireland is now the sixth largest source of foreign direct investment in the United States, with nearly $392 billion invested in 2025.
17: Trump met with Ireland's president, Catherine Colonna, and the Taoiseach of the Prime Minister, Micheál Martin. The president wading into one of Ireland's most politically sensitive questions, telling the press he would love to see Irish reunification.
16: Fox's Alex Hogan in Dublin, the president also attending a golf tournament at his resort. Saudi Arabia has shut down a key oil pipeline and has placed the blame on a drone attacking from Iraq.
19: Concerns growing tonight over potential disruptions to the global oil supply after Saudi Arabia shut down a key oil pipeline following a drone attack launched from Iraq. The nearly 750-mile east-west pipeline was helping the Saudis bypass the heretofore blocked Strait of Hormuz. Saudi Arabia says it won't retaliate, at least for now, following a request from Iraq's prime minister. President Trump, meantime, claims Iran was probably behind it. This comes as Houthi militants make advances in Yemen, where they apparently captured an island in the middle of the vital Bab el-Mandeb Strait.
16: That's Fox's Kevin Cork in Washington. Indonesian rescuers launched a search operation on Sunday after authorities lost contact with a passenger ship carrying more than 240 people in the Java Sea. 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
16: Strikes continue in the war between Russia and Ukraine.
1: 8 people were killed. Dozens of others were injured across cities in Ukraine after those Russian strikes. Meanwhile, over in Russia, Ukrainian forces targeted 2 chemical industrial facilities. President Zelensky was in Canada meeting with Ukrainian military pilots. He also met with Prime Minister Mark Carney, pressing allies, of course, for more support. Carney said 1/3 of all the drones they manufacture will go to support Ukraine's defense. Meanwhile, Russian President Vladimir Putin, he's in India alongside other leaders from 11 BRICS nations. That includes China, Brazil, South Africa, just to name a few. Putin said that if European governments send troops to Ukraine, it will mean, quote, a war with Russia.
16: Fox's Stephanie Bennett. Rescuers recover more bodies from a passenger ferry gutted by a fire in the Philippines. 76 are now confirmed dead, the cause of the fire not determined. Police investigating the death of a black woman in Mississippi who was found hanging from a tree last month. They say more arrests are expected. Police in Jackson say Jock Ratliff, who's also black, is in custody. When it comes to sleep, new research suggests getting too much could be linked to some of the same aging concerns as getting too little.
22: Researchers studying sleep and biological aging found people who reported sleeping less than 6 hours or more than 8 hours a day tended to show signs of faster aging across several parts of the body. The lowest biological aging levels generally found among people getting roughly 6.5 to 8 hours of sleep, although the sweet spot varied by organ and sex. Researchers stress the findings don't prove too much or too little sleep caused faster aging. In fact, unusually long sleep could sometimes be a sign of underlying health problems. The findings published in the journal Nature. Therese Crowley, Fox News.
16: I'm Chris DeMeo. This is Fox News.
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26: Overnight, mostly clear with a low of 65. For today, mostly sunny with a high of 88. Tonight, partly cloudy with a low of 63. 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
1: News. I'm Deborah Valentine. President Trump's expected to wrap up his two-day visit to Ireland today. More from Fox's Jonathan Savage in our London bureau.
2: The president waking up at his Dunburg resort, where the Irish Open Golf Tournament is currently being played. There are rumors the president himself will present the winner's trophy.
1: On Saturday, President Trump met with Ireland head of government Michael Martin and President Catherine Connolly. Wisconsin Republican gubernatorial candidate Tom Tiffany posting to X that the small plane he

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2: 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Overnight, mostly clear with a low of 65. For today, mostly sunny with a high of 88. Tonight, partly cloudy with a low of 63. 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

0: 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This is an important message for anyone diagnosed with cancer after being exposed to Roundup or other weed killers. A California jury recently found Monsanto's weed killer caused a groundkeeper's cancer and issued a verdict for $78 million. More evidence found that Monsanto, the manufacturer of Roundup, may have known that Roundup and other weed killers were likely linked to organ damage and cancer. 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
5: President Trump's in Ireland. I'm Deborah Valentine, Fox News. President Trump wrapping up a trip to Ireland today with his favorite pastime high on the agenda. Fox's Jonathan Savage reports.
6: Yesterday was taken up by political meetings in Dublin with Ireland's head of government, Micheál Martin, and President Catherine Connolly. Day two of the weekend trip involves the sport of golf. The president waking up at his Dunburg resort, where the Irish Open Golf Tournament is currently being played. There are rumours the president himself will present the winner's trophy. The visit's taking place amid one of Ireland's biggest ever security operations. 1,000 US Secret Service agents are supplementing 3,000 local officers. Jonathan Savage, Fox News.
5: Saudi Arabia has shut down a key oil pipeline and has placed the blame on a drone attack from Iraq. Fox's Kevin Cork.
7: Concerns growing tonight over potential disruptions to the global oil supply. After Saudi Arabia shut down a key oil pipeline, following a drone attack launched from Iraq. The nearly 750-mile east-west pipeline was helping the Saudis bypass the heretofore blocked Strait of Hormuz. Saudi Arabia says it won't retaliate, at least for now, following a request from Iraq's prime minister. President Trump, meantime, claims Iran was probably behind it. This comes as Houthi militants make advances in Yemen, where they apparently captured an island in the middle of the vital Bab el-Mandeb Strait.
5: The strait serves as a gateway to the Red Sea trade route linking Europe and Asia. State-run media says an Iranian commercial vessel was struck early Sunday off of Keshem Island right near the Strait of Hormuz. One person was killed and three wounded. The UK Maritime Trade Operations Monitor separately reported a vessel was hit by a projectile while transiting the strait without providing details. 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
5: Well, the contractor who renovated the Washington, D.C. reflecting pool is now admitting mistakes. Fox's Jane Fergus has details.
20: Atlantic Industrial Coatings is taking responsibility for the poor design and inferior work that caused the pool's new blue liner to peel and break loose. According to government documents seen by the New York Times, not enough primer being sprayed and combining two chemicals that are incompatible were just two of the problems. This revelation sinks President Trump's theory that the reflecting pool was vandalized. Atlantic Industrial has not commented on this new information, but they are repairing their shoddy work. Jane Fergus, Fox News.
5: Chicago's Mayor Brandon Johnson is expected to announce today whether or not he'll seek a second term next year amid some serious political headwinds. Fox's Jeff Manasso reports from the Windy City of Chicago.
21: Chicago Mayor Brandon Johnson is widely expected today to formally announce his reelection bid. And the question isn't whether Johnson wants another 4 years, it's whether Chicago voters will give him the chance. Amid a recent University of Chicago poll that shows less than 14% of voters want Johnson to run again. The Democrat mayor's low approval as Chicago faces major crime and public safety problems, a nearly $1 billion budget gap, and tax increases and new fees over budget cuts. Problems, the mayor has said, are real, but also decades in the making. In Chicago, Jeff Manasso, Fox News.
5: A search is underway by Indonesian rescuers for a passenger ship carrying more than 240 people in the Java Sea. The ship's operator reported it lost contact with the vessel following a report of bad weather. I'm Deborah Valentine. This is Fox News.
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25: Overnight, mostly clear with a low of 65. For today, mostly sunny with a high of 88. Tonight, partly cloudy with a low of 63. 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
1: News. I'm Chris DeMeo. President Trump continues his weekend trip to Ireland today.
2: Day two of the weekend trip involves the sport of golf. The president waking up at his Dunburg resort where the Irish Open Golf Tournament is currently being played. There are rumors the president himself will present the winner's trophy.
1: Fox's Jonathan Savage. Police say a trespasser tried to enter the home of former Vice President Kamala Harris on Friday night. The woman contacted Harris's security.
3: After being told she couldn't stay, she returned again, prompting a call to police about a possible trespasser. Police took a report at the scene. TMZ reported the woman was not arrested or cited.
1: Fox's Deborah Valentine. Harris and her husband were not home. A plane carrying Wisconsin Congressman Tom Tiffany making an emergency landing in Lake Wausau. Tiffany and the pilot sustaining minor injuries. 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

Overnight, mostly clear with a low of 65. For today, mostly sunny with a high of 88. Tonight, partly cloudy with a low of 63. 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
4: Overnight, mostly clear with a low of 65. For today, mostly sunny with a high of 88. Tonight, partly cloudy with a low of 63. 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
7: Russ Crossan is here with us today on Focus on the Family with Jim Daly to discuss managing your finances with eternity in mind. Thanks for joining us. I'm John Fuller.
8: You know, I think managing work and family is one of the hardest things to do. It maybe shouldn't be that way. Maybe today Russ is going to tell us how to do that better. But I can remember that battle all the way along. Jean and I had our children a little later, but I was traveling around the world for Focus on the Family. It was exciting. I was helping to build the international effort, but I was gone like 2-3 weeks at a time. And, you know, it took a lot to do that. Thankfully, the boys arrived just as I was concluding that big adventure, and I was able to be home a lot more often. And so that worked out for us. But it was almost just a mistake. It's like God took us that way. It wasn't planned. And I'm excited to help others think about it and plan for it.

50 years ago, in June 1976, the Teton Dam in Idaho, USA, suddenly gave way. As much as 80 billion gallons of water poured through the breach, flooding thousands of homes and leaving entire communities buried in mud and wreckage. Lives were lost, families were separated, and the hope of repair and renewal seemed far distant. But almost immediately, another force began to flow, one more enduring than the rushing waters that preceded it. More than 40,000 volunteers arrived from nearby communities with one purpose: to help wherever and however they could. They came to heal, to lift, to strengthen, and to love. In their own way, they became what Isaiah called repairers of the breach, not by rebuilding the dam, but by helping restore the lives, homes, and hopes of those suffering. The most urgent need wasn't concrete and rebar. It was food and shelter. It was faith and prayer. It was what the scriptures call love unfeigned, service freely offered with nothing expected in return. We all experience breaches, unexpected events, disappointments, and tragedies that break through the walls of the lives we've tried so carefully to build. And when we look closely at those around us, we discover that they too experience breaches. No one is exempt. And just as a powerful force of love and service flowed into eastern Idaho 50 years ago, so too can we offer our hearts, hands, and support to those who stand in need. Often, the answer is found in taking action, helping someone do what he or she cannot do alone. At other times, and just as importantly, the answer may be simply to pray for another, not only once, but again and again. Such prayers may be unseen, but their impact is no less real. They can be enough to help repair the breach. Of course, the ultimate repairer of the breach is the Savior himself. Jesus Christ is the master healer, the most certain repairer of all that may have gone wrong or that didn't turn out right. The Apostle Peter invited us to cast our cares upon the Savior because the Savior cares for us. As we cast our burdens upon him, we are assured that every breach will be repaired in his time and in his way.

Please join us next time for Music and the Spoken Word. Until we meet again, may peace be with you this day and always.

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6: 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Later, we'll talk with author and teacher Dr. Jeff Gibbs. I'm Mark Eicher. 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
5: What were the non-negotiables you were raised with? By non-negotiables, I mean the things that could finish the sentence, in this family, we, such as, in this family, at dinner time, we try at least one bite of everything on our plates. Or, in this family, we go on trips during the summer. Or we go to college, or we go to church on Sundays. Or, in this family, we root for the Packers. Sometimes the non-negotiables could be stated as negatives, like, in this family, we don't touch Dad's tools. Or, we don't bother Mom while she's watching her show. There are some lines you do not cross. Every family has these non-negotiables, expectations that aren't up for discussion, rituals that are not on the table for trading out. They're what make a family what it is. It's core values, beliefs, convictions, practices that if you gave them up, you'd be a different family. Even in families with low expectations, even they have non-negotiables. Even if it's only, you don't tell me what to do, you do you. Even if the only rule is there are no rules, that's still a rule. Part of what makes non-negotiables necessary is that they establish boundaries. They let us know where I stop and where you start. They protect us from walking all over each other. From treating each other like objects, like property, or just extensions of ourselves. Non-negotiables say, you can go this far, but no further. Joking's okay, but don't be mean. Roughhousing is okay, but not in the living room. And biting, never okay. But even more than boundaries, non-negotiables are the fabric we work with, the water we swim in. the raw material we need to make a life. Without some non-negotiables, we couldn't live together or work together. We couldn't even play together. We couldn't trust each other. We wouldn't even know who we are. Non-negotiables are embedded in our identities and secured by our boundaries. You don't even have to believe in God to have non-negotiables. Maybe you don't believe in God. You might believe that things got to be this way through evolution, through randomness and chance. And if that is the case, then the non-negotiables we had yesterday may not be the ones you want for tomorrow. Because if there is no creator, God, to tell us thus far and no further, then we have to make our own boundaries. Or I make mine and you make yours, even if all we can agree on is don't tell me what to do. Which, incidentally, is how someone once described hell, a country where people are always trying to get what they want, but not what they need, and always moving further and further away because they don't want to be told what to do. Whether or not we can agree about God, I think we can agree that at least some non-negotiables are inevitable. Because without some boundaries, everything dissolves into everything else, into indiscriminate nothingness. But maybe that's what you believe, that there are no permanent boundaries, that there really is no difference between biting your nails and biting your

for this community of which I am a part. That's why we go to the effort to produce this program every week. We do it from the conviction, from the belief that you, whoever you are, wherever you are a non-negotiable. Because God says so. Jesus, God's word, God's eternal son who created everything, he said it, not just with his words, but also with his deeds. He said it by being born as a fellow human being alongside us. He said it by the way he embraced everyone he met. He said it by the way he surrendered his life to God's justice and mercy. Jesus' surrender culminated in his death on the cross. And God was pleased to raise Jesus from the dead so that he, in a way I don't fully understand, could be present everywhere by God's Spirit so that he could return one day and raise us all from the dead and make everything new, better than new. Jesus said and did all of this because just as God was not willing to let his son be lost in death, so also God is not willing that you would be lost. You are God's non-negotiable. Jesus sent me to tell you that. Jesus told his followers once, "It is not the will of God, your Father in heaven, that one of these little ones be lost." It's recorded in the Gospel of Matthew, chapter 18, verse 14. Little ones here refers not just to small children, but also to everyone who is small and vulnerable, to everyone threatened by the sins and failures of others, to everyone shackled by their own failures and sins and not able to free themselves. Those are the little ones of whom Jesus speaks. They are all of us, though sometimes we like to think otherwise. We're all little ones before God. And Jesus says that his Father, actually he says your Father, our Father, is not willing that one, not even one, of these little ones be lost. It is not God's will for little ones to be lost to him or lost to us. God's love for them, all of them, his desire for their eternal good, that's a non-negotiable. Which brings up another related non-negotiable for God. Forgiveness. Earlier, Jesus had taught his followers to pray, "Forgive us our debts as we also have forgiven our debtors." And he told them, because if you forgive others their trespasses, that is their slights and shortcomings and failures, your heavenly Father will also forgive you. But if you do not forgive others their trespasses, neither will your Father forgive your trespasses. In other words, for the God and Father of Jesus, forgiveness is a non-negotiable. God gives boundaries to protect his forgiveness because forgiveness reflects who God is. It's part of God's identity, his justice, and his mercy. To expect for God not to care about forgiveness is to ask God to be a different God, a God of your own making, and then to put your trust in that God, to stake your life on that God instead of on the God and Father of Jesus. If we want to be part of God's family, forgiveness is a non-negotiable. Now, there was an instance when Jesus' first followers wanted to test this. Is forgiveness really necessary in every situation? They wondered. I mean, what if you have a really good reason not to forgive someone? Say, like, they did it on purpose. They did it because they knew it would bother you. And even though you've told them how much you hate when they do that, and this is at least the seventh time that they've done it, and they're not even trying to change, what about then? There've got to be more important things than forgiveness, Jesus, like sanity and common decency, right? Jesus, as he often did, answers the question with a fictional story, a parable. It's recorded in Matthew chapter 18, starting at verse 23. Jesus said, "For this reason, the kingdom, the rule and reign of heaven has become like a certain king

0: who wished to settle accounts with his servants. And as he was settling, one servant was brought before him who owed 10,000 talents. 10,000 talents, which would have taken the average day laborer somewhere in the neighborhood of 60 million work days to pay back, an impossible debt. And so, because he could not pay it, the master ordered that the servant be sold, along with his wife and his children and all that he had, and payment to be made. So the servant fell down before him and pleaded with him, saying, "Be patient with me, and I will repay you everything." But because the master was moved with compassion for this servant, he released him and forgave him the debt. Then that same servant went out and found one of his fellow servants who owed him 100 denarii, 100 days' wages, and grabbing him, he began to choke him, saying, "Pay what you owe." So his fellow servant fell down and began to plead with him, saying, "Be patient with me, and I will repay you." But he was not willing, and he went and threw him in prison until the debt should be paid. Now, when his fellow servants saw this, they were greatly distressed, and they went and reported to their master all that had taken place. Then the master summoned him and says to him, "You wicked servant, all that debt I forgave you because you pleaded with me. And it was necessary, wasn't it, for you to have mercy on your fellow servant, as I had mercy on you?" Because he was angry, his master handed him over to the jailers until he should repay all that was owed. So also, Jesus said, "Will my Father in heaven do to all of you if you do not, each of you, forgive your brother from your hearts?" Matthew chapter 18, verses 23 through 35. Jesus compares God, his Father, to this king. Now, that doesn't mean that God is like this fictional king in every sense, but at least in one sense. In God's family, forgiveness is a non-negotiable. It's not up for debate, because forgiveness is what makes us who we are. That doesn't mean it's easy, just necessary. Necessary because God is not willing that even one of these little ones be lost. Not lost to him, not lost to us. And we're not going to change God's mind on this. And we shouldn't try. We can't give up on anyone because God hasn't given up on us. Jesus' story is a comfort and a warning. It's a comfort because no debt is too much for God to forgive on account of Jesus. And a double comfort because Christian forgiveness doesn't start with us, but with God. It's God's non-negotiable, not ours. Our forgiveness is simply God's forgiveness flowing through us. The algorithm is simple. As God has had mercy on us, so we have mercy on others. That's the Christian way. It's not so much that we're trying to imitate God, though sometimes the Bible says it that way. See Ephesians chapter 5, verse 1. But it's not imitation in an artificial sense, but an organic sense. We are participating in God's life. We're riding the wave of God's forgiveness. We're carried along by the river of God's life. Because God's life and God's forgiveness are just two ways of saying the same thing. Which means that if I shut out God's forgiveness, then I shut out God's life. So Jesus' story is also a warning. But the warning is not, watch out because God might change his mind and decide that he doesn't love but actually hates you. No, that's not the warning. It's not that God's forgiveness is conditional. It's that God's life and God's forgiveness are one in the same thing. If you refuse to let God's forgiveness flow through you, or if I refuse, then we are at the same time refusing God's life, refusing the God of Jesus. and making a god of our own choosing. And then those little artificial gods will have to pay the bill for our unpayable debt to the true God. Today, if you look at your hands or you look in your heart and you notice that maybe you do have someone in a chokehold of unforgiveness, like the wicked servant in Jesus' parable. In the fictional story, it was too late for him, but in real life, it is not too late for you. Jesus tells this story because he loves you, to warn you and to comfort you. God's forgiveness is still on the table. It's still there, ready to flow through you right now. So, take a deep breath. Loosen your grip a little. Let God's love and life flow through you and to you, because he is not willing that even one of these little ones be lost. And that includes you. C.S. Lewis wrote, "Everyone says forgiveness is a lovely idea until they have something to forgive." For anyone who belongs to Jesus, forgiveness is a way of life, but that doesn't make it easy. I saw the difficulty of forgiveness on the face of Erica Kirk when I watched a video of her speaking at the memorial service of her late husband, Charlie Kirk, who was murdered 1 year ago this week. In her talk, Erica, who has a master's degree in legal studies, described the cowardly murderer who shot her husband while hiding from 400 feet away. She described him simply as that young man. That is, somebody's neighbor, somebody's friend, somebody's son, their little one. That young man. She repeated it, lifting her eyes up in grief and pain as she said it. She referenced the words of Jesus from the cross when he prayed for the people who were crucifying him. "Father, forgive them, for they know not what they do." Forgiveness that would flow even to those men. That man. Erica said it again, this time with a flash of anger on her face. Maybe she was contemplating his crime, what he had done, what he had stolen from her and her two small children. But then she paused, loosened her grip a little, and took a deep breath. And it was like she wasn't even there anymore. Or maybe just smaller all of a sudden. When she spoke again, she was just a little one standing in the presence of the Holy God, the King who had forgiven her an unpayable debt. When she spoke again, it was a prayer pleading for mercy she couldn't afford. "That young man, I forgive him." She said it almost surprised to hear herself saying it before hiding her face in tears. A minute later, when she regained her composure, once more she addressed the tens of thousands of people standing in the stadium. "I forgive him because it was what Christ did and what Charlie would do. The answer to hate is not hate. The answer we know from the gospel is love, and always love." To forgive someone, you don't have to pretend that what they did wasn't so bad. To forgive someone, you don't have to pretend that there won't be lawful, God-given consequences in this life. To forgive someone, you don't have to pretend that the debt they owe isn't crippling. You don't even have to pretend that you like someone to forgive them. Forgiveness is simply releasing the chokehold. Forgiveness means wanting good for the person who hurt you, seeking their good, not their ill, praying for them to be included, cured, found, restored, made whole again in Christ. Forgiveness starts with God's forgiveness for us. The truth that God absorbed the whole crippling debt of our sin in the death of his Son because he was moved with compassion for us. That's where all Christian forgiveness begins. And forgiveness starts to flow through us because we have no life outside of Jesus. We died to ourselves and our lives are hidden in him. Our forgiveness is just Christ's forgiveness passed on. In this family, we forgive each other. In the name of Jesus. Amen.
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1: Thank you, Mark. Today I'm visiting with Dr. Jeff Gibbs, a beloved Bible teacher in our church body. Welcome back to the program, Jeff.
2: Thanks, Mike. It's good to be back.
1: So today we're talking about forgiveness. You've written on this extensively as you've commented on this gospel according to Matthew and Jesus' teaching here. And in your commentary, you offer some counsel, pastoral counsel to people who might be struggling with forgiveness. And you walk us through some steps. I thought we could just walk through those steps here. Yeah. And you say the first step is to remember that God takes the initiative.
2: We love because he first loved us. So God loves first. He didn't ask that we ask him to save us. No, he just does it. He takes the initiative. And that's what God is like. The parable begins with the master, the king, forgiving an unfathomable debt. And the servant, maybe this shows his problem, he says, if you're patient, I'll pay it back. So the master is compassionate. He has compassion. He is deeply moved with pity. And so he forgives the debt. And then the very nature of that is there are two possibilities at this point. One is the God's forgiveness begins to be transformative, or it doesn't. And this guy, it didn't affect him. In another context, he's owed a considerable debt, 100 days' wages. And he chokes his fellow servant and throws him in jail. And the master says, you did not let my forgiveness transform you at all. You rejected it, so I'm taking it away. So that's kind of severe. But on the other hand, God takes the initiative. God doesn't ask us to be wonderful. He doesn't ask us to be forgiving. First, he forgives. And then he says to his followers, you forgive as well.
1: And I appreciate how you say that, not completely transform, but just begin to transform us. And you address that in the second step that you talk about, that yes. Distinguishing between the decision that we make to forgive someone and the emotions that may or may not come with that.
2: The word here that's used to forgive means to dismiss or release. That's one way of thinking about forgiveness. I release you. So yeah, there's that. But then we all have experienced this too, is that you see that person around the corner in the aisle of the grocery store and your stomach not so hard, you think you're going to vomit. But that doesn't mean you haven't released them. You did release them. The act of the will and the emotions. And I think it's important to, in this case, to try to separate those out, because otherwise you can walk around feeling, oh, I haven't forgiven anybody that's really hurt me. And the answer is no, yes, you have. In Jesus, you have. Emotions, you just have to work on them over time.
1: Third step then you mention is that we might have to do this again and again and again. And so not only do we distinguish between the will to forgive and the emotions of it, but also my failing and feeble forgiveness and God's once and for all forgiveness in Jesus. Those are two different things.
2: The act of God for us in Jesus is one and done. He died. He's not going to die again. He rose from the dead. He's not going to rise again. So yeah, I've counseled lots of people and had to remember myself as well that if this thing comes up again, okay, it came up again. It's still in the context of Jesus, who now forgives my desire not to forgive. And then his forgiveness begins to transform me again, and I just move on. So in that sense, the Christian life of growth is not a straight upward movement, right? It doesn't mean it's not happening. It doesn't mean I'm not being transformed or effective. I am.
1: Thanks for your counsel and helping us wrestle with forgiveness.
2: It's something that we all wrestle with, so I'm happy to be here.
3: Taught by Jesus, we are bold to pray, Our Father, who art in heaven, hallowed be thy name. Thy kingdom come, thy will be done, on earth as it is in heaven. Give us this day our daily bread, and forgive us our debts, as we forgive our debtors. And lead us not into temptation, but deliver us from evil. For thine is the kingdom and the power and the glory forever and ever. Amen. Receive the blessing of the Lord. The Lord bless you and keep you. The Lord make his face shine on you and be gracious to you. The Lord look upon you with his favor and give you peace. Amen.
4: 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I'm Mark Eicher. 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
3: Hey, hello, and welcome to Bill Gaither's Homecoming Radio. My goodness, this is a special edition where friends are gathered as they usually are, and we'll introduce them in a minute. But first, we shall introduce a live studio audience from downtown Nashville. Thanks for tuning in from around the world, and thanks for stopping by what is sure to be an excellent hour. I'm Daniel Britt, alongside this great cast of characters, ready to get things started. Welcome, Kevin Williams. Yeah. Gene McDonald.
4: Hello, folks.
3: Chris Blue.
5: Yeah.
3: Ken Davis.
6: Yeah.
3: Our soft feminine side, Tori Tapp.
7: Yeah.
3: Pat Barker.
8: Cue the applause. Yeah.
3: Joyce Martin. And Bill Gaither, who reminds us to lean into that calm assurance and find our confidence in that. Bill?
2: Oh, you're so right, Daniel. You're so right. And the songs today are big and bold. Hey, it's going to be good.
6: Yeah, it is.
9: Well, we're going to do a

0: Me, Rex, and Brock.
1: Yeah. And that's enough. That, my friends, is a bass singer's worst nightmare. Looking for a city on Homecoming Radio.
2: A bass singer's nightmare.
3: You know what, Daniel? Gerald Wolf is a good friend. And so I thought I would play a trick on him. And they had the new picture of Gerald Wolf in Greater Vision.
1: Yeah.
3: So I had our ad people and our art people to take their picture. And on it, first of all, to put those Coke glasses on him, you know, and say, and call the album Looking for a City by Greater Vision.
4: Right. I love it.
3: I mean, I thought it was funny. Gerald did not. No. In fact, we had a steak at his house. What last?
0: Yeah, that's good.
2: Oh, I sure. Yeah. Great time in Morristown, Tennessee.
3: Morristown. And he cooked 20. He cooked steaks for 20 people coming in.
5: Yeah. Whoa! Wow.
3: And it was a good
4: cook. It was phenomenal. Yeah, one of the best steak top three I've ever had.
3: Yeah. If you're ever in Morristown, folks, stop by. They love to have company.
0: 1211 15th Street. Yeah.
3: And you got a cell number there, too.
0: Yeah, I do. 615.
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2: 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And it would not be an episode of Homecoming Radio without obligatory, that's not the word, obligatory segment. You might think it's optional. It is not optional. This is a mandatory part. It's checks that box of educational, you know. The commission says we have to do it. We've searched high and low, start to finish, A to Z, to find the perfect word. And here it is, friends and neighbors. The word of the day is, ring in if you know it, gobsmacked. Gobsmacked. The word, G-O-B-S-M-A-C-K-E. Anybody?
3: Yeah, I know this one. Gobsmacked. Gobsmacked is when my mom used to discipline me for getting in trouble.
4: Yeah.
5: Come on, gobsmack you.
3: Yeah.
4: Gobsmacked. Gobsmacked.
6: Wrong, Johnny Mathis.
7: But very, very close.
6: The gobsmack is an illegal wrestling move, which immediately disqualifies an opponent from any future wrestling matches or the main stage at the NQC. We've all heard of wrestling techniques like the drop kick and the bear hug and the headlock, the power bomb, the cherry coke, the double double, the chili dog, the Frisco melt, scattered, smothered, and covered, many more. Well, the gobsmack ends a match faster than you can say Pat Macho Man Barker. Right? I tried so hard there. Now, let me give you a little history on this. Bill, wake up for this. In August of 1962 at Madison Square Garden, it was gorgeous George Yonts going up against the Blackwood brothers in the ring. George pounded hard, wore them down until out of nowhere he was gobsmacked by J.D. Sumner off the turnbuckles.
8: Sounds about right.
6: Well, gorgeous George was disoriented. He saw stars. He heard a high-pitched sound. He smelled toast. He was singing Have a Little Talk with Jesus. And even though he was disqualified, J.D. sold out of T-shirts that night that said, I gobsmacked gorgeous George, and on the back, TCB. That's what gobsmacked me.
9: Kevin.
10: Oh, Kevin, thank you for that.
9: Kevin.
10: Inappropriate begging for applause response. Wow.
9: But it's not the same without you, Kevin.
10: No,
9: and God knows I've tried.
6: You've tried.
10: I do have the correct definition. Are you ready?
6: What is it?
11: We're ready.
10: Well, I'm glad you asked. Yeah. Gobsmacked means being so astonished, shocked, or astounded that you are left completely speechless.
6: Oh, gobsmacked.
10: As in, the audience was gobsmacked when the magician made the entire elephant disappear.
6: Oh, wow.
10: You're welcome.
6: Well, you should tell your mama, Chris.
9: Yeah. Well, speaking of Chris, here is a great gospel classic that old Chris Blue can sing.
8: Absolutely. Yes.
9: I can't even walk without you holding my hand.
12: Prepare to be gobsmacked.
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0: Nobody does it like Chris Blue here on Homecoming Radio. Yeah. Chris, I remember we were in the studio doing that song, and it just became a holy anointed moment when you come to the point where you surrender and you lay everything down and you say, I can't even walk without you holding my hand. Yeah. Your life takes on new meaning. Your life takes on a power. And you just sang it like it ought to be sung.
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1: 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And this one features our good friend, Sue.

0: This is a really great guy. Gordon Mote is probably one of my best buddies in the world.
1: Absolutely. I love having him here. I wish he was here today. He's going to be singing.

0: I'm Linda Randall. Hey, Daniel, what time is it?
1: Well, it is time, as we take great measures to keep a constant reminder before you, that it's always best when you throw your heart wide open and...
2: give it away!
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4: During a recent pouring rainstorm at a major outdoor concert in Dublin, a commercial van abruptly pulled over next to a completely soaked family trying to walk back to their hotel. The passenger rolled down the window and handed them five brand new plastic ponchos for free before driving off, which entirely transformed the family's night. So I guess you could say they were the poncho angels. And it's just a simple but beautiful example of how much better it is to live when you think outside of yourself and give it away.

0: And that's more than just a song. It's more than just a slogan. It's a way to live. I hesitate to say this, but I'm going to say it anyway. My daughter at recent Father's Day sent me a little card and said, "Daddy, thank you for being so good to us." And she said another little line that I was proud of. She said, "And thanks for being good to people." I don't know how many times I said that about my dad, or I heard it said about my dad, "Your dad was good to people."
1: Yep.
0: And it didn't stop there. My dad and people who knew my grandpa said he was good to people. So however you can find to do it, think outside yourself and give it away.

a collaboration. Greater Vision, Legacy 5, and the Booth Brothers. Let's go now to Indiana, back home in Indiana, at the Paramount Theater. Here's Amy Lambert.

0: thank the Lord for it. 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
1: Well, here's a promise you can hold on to. And he sat down and called the 12, and he said to them, if anyone would be first, he must be last of all and servant of all.
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1: That's from Mark chapter 9.
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4: Michael Kelly Blanchard is what I call a bona fide poet. 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
4: He could tell a story. Gloria thinks he's one of the greatest wordsmiths going. And this is a classic that should live forever. And Buddy does it beautifully. Be ye glad.
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What a classic. Our friend Buddy Green here on Bill Gaither's Homecoming Radio. 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
0: 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And this is from the Shine Project. This is a Gaither classic. It's right place, right time. And we would agree, that's true today.

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0: Letters and emails brighten our day, and we love sharing them on the air. 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
1: 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May God continue to bless you as you share with us.
2: 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Mm. He also has cancer. Keep up the good work, and God bless you.
0: Oh. 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Says, I love the variety of the music that you play. 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Praise God. You're on the air.
3: We do love your notes, yes, and we do appreciate your cards and your letters. Don't forget to stamp them. And they can do that now by the .com thing, right?
4: Yes. You can email us. Yeah. 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Or you can send them to Bill's email, which is E-I-E-I-O.
3: .net. It's been a great day. We're going to close out with a song that Gloria and I wrote, I think, 50, 55 years ago now. About our newborn baby, how sweet to hold him, and realize the possibilities. But realizing that he even has greater possibilities because of Jesus and his death on the cross, and that we could live forever. No matter how tough the days are tomorrow, we can face them.
1: Amen.
5: How sweet to hold our newborn baby and feel the pride

0: What a song. You know, and this is a true story. When I first met you, Bill, we met at Calhoun's on the River. You had catfish. I had cornbread in my mouth at the time.
1: In Knoxville, Tennessee.
0: And you asked me to sing a song for you on the spot. Well, do you remember that?
1: No, Fred Langley, our friends, said, I got this kid I want you to hear. Sing him a song right there in the middle of the restaurant. Oh, yeah.
0: And I said, I have this song by this long-lost ancient songwriter. And the title of the song was Because He Lives, I Can Face Tomorrow. That's Because He Lives by the Gaither Vocal Band.
1: And that was a great moment. And that's the first time we ever heard you. And Fred said, you need to put him on the stage tomorrow night. I said, I just met him. Yeah. I don't know anything. But you were on the stage the next night. Great things have happened since then. And Chris, it's been a joy to be with you. And I hope we got some days ahead, too. Yes, sir. I don't know about you, but... Well, our goal today was to bring that calm assurance to your life, all the while encouraging you to face tomorrow and the next day and the next week. He is with you. And that would do it for today. But join us next time. We'll be looking for you.
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1: It's been a great day and a wonderful audience here. Yeah. Good to have you. And we'll see you next week, okay?
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3: In the book of 1 John, the Bible reminds us, if we say we have no sin, we deceive ourselves, and the truth is not in us. 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

0: 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It's easy to question God's goodness in the midst of our sinful world, but today we'll hear about how even the worst things in life are redeemed through the death and resurrection of Christ. Let's listen.
1: Do you ever wish there was something you could take that would cure all diseases? Wouldn't it be just great if we could find a cure for cancer? Wouldn't we love to see a cure for the disease of AIDS discovered? Many people wish we could eliminate diabetes. These are only a few of the thousands of diseases that exist in our world. Where did all of these diseases come from? I've heard people talk about how unfair it is that we're punished for Adam's sin, and that a loving God wouldn't do something like that. Well, it's obvious that we have the negative effects of sin in us, whether we think it's fair or not. Today, I want to help you understand the reality of what happened when Adam and Eve sinned. How did God punish them for their disobedience? Our sin nature was not a punishment for Adam and Eve's sin. It was the consequence of their sin, and there is a difference. Think about this as we study the reality of what happened to Adam and Eve. If I tell a child not to put their hand on a hot stove, but they disobey and touch the hot stove, they end up with a burnt hand. Is the burnt hand a punishment or a consequence of disobedience? It's a consequence of their doing something that would hurt them. Let's look at the events in the Garden of Eden and see how things unfolded. In Genesis 3:1-3, it says, "The serpent was more clever than any of the wild animals the Lord God had made. The serpent said to the woman, 'Did God really say you must not eat fruit from any tree in the garden?' The woman said to the serpent, 'We may eat from the trees in the garden, but God did not say you must not eat the fruit from the tree. But God did say, you must not eat of the fruit from the tree in the middle of the garden. Do not even touch it. If you do, you will die.'" The warning that God had given to Adam and Eve had consequences that went with disobedience. They would die. But look at what the serpent said to them. In Genesis 3:4-5, it says, "You will certainly not die," the serpent said to the woman. "God knows that when you eat fruit from that tree, you will know things you have never known before. Like God, you will be able to tell the difference between good and evil." I want you to notice that the serpent led Adam and Eve to believe the consequence wouldn't be any big deal. They were led to disbelieve God. Their unbelief is what took them down. They believed some message other than the one that God had given them. How often does Satan bring things to us from the world and get us to believe that something won't hurt us and that we can enjoy it, only to have to face the consequences later? In Genesis chapter 3, verses 6 and 7, it says, "The woman saw the tree's fruit was good to eat and pleasing to look at. She also saw that it would make a person wise. So she took some of the fruit and ate it. She also gave some to her husband, who was with her, and he ate it also. Then both of them knew things they had never known before. They realized they were naked, so they sewed together fig leaves and made clothes for themselves." I want you to notice that they knew things that they had never known before. Their eyes were opened to a whole new world, and it scared them. They hid themselves from God. Their own nakedness embarrassed them. In Genesis 3, verses 8 and 9, it says, "Then the man and his wife heard the Lord God walking in the garden. It was during the coolest time of the day. They hid from the Lord God among the trees of the garden. But the Lord God called out to man. 'Where are you?' he asked. 'Do you think that God couldn't find them?' Not at all. God was looking to give them a chance to respond to him concerning their disobedience." In Genesis 3:10, it says, "I heard you in the garden," the man answered. I was afraid because I was naked, so I hid. They hid because of their guilt and shame. This is something that they didn't have before, and it was a consequence of their disobedience. But this wasn't punishment from God. That comes a little later here in Genesis. But first, I want you to notice the blame game that starts to take place here. Everyone begins to claim innocence before God. In Genesis 3, 11 and 13, it says, "The Lord God said, 'Who told you you were naked? Have you eaten fruit from the tree I commanded you not to eat from?' The man said, 'It's the fault of the woman you put here with me. She gave me some fruit from the tree, and I ate it.' Then God said to the woman, 'What have you done?' The woman said, 'The serpent tricked me. That's why I ate the fruit.' All three of them were guilty, and now is when God judges all three of them for their part in the sin that took place. In Genesis 3:14, it says, 'So the Lord God spoke to the serpent. He said, "Because you have done this, you are set apart from all livestock and all wild animals. I will put a curse on you. You will crawl on your belly. You will eat dust all the days of your life.'" It's interesting to note that the serpent didn't blame anyone else, because the serpent was the instigator and was guilty as charged. And God judged each one in the order that they were guilty in. First, he judged the serpent. In Genesis 3:15, it says, "I will make you and the woman hate each other. Your children and her children will be enemies. Her son will crush your head, and you will bite his heel." There's a prophetic scripture here, but that will have to be left to discuss for another time. Notice that next God judged the woman. In Genesis 3:16, it says, "The Lord God said to the woman, 'I will increase your pain when you give birth. You will be in great pain when you have children. You will long for your husband, and he will rule over you.'" Now comes time for God to judge Adam for what he has done. In Genesis 3:17 and 18, it says, "The Lord God said to Adam, 'You listened to your wife's suggestion. You ate fruit from the tree I warned you about. I said you must not eat its fruit. So I'm putting a curse on the ground because of what you did. All of the days of your life, you will have to work hard. It will be painful for you to get food from the ground. You will eat plants from the field, even though the ground produces thorns and prickly weeds.'" I want you to notice something here. God didn't put a curse on man. That's not what made him sinful. Adam simply received the resulting consequences of his actions, which was death and knowledge of good and evil. God cursed the land that Adam was made from. The topic of this lesson is the inherited infection and its only cure. I want to make a comparison here to explain why it's wrong to use the unfairness complaint when discussing our having to pay for Adam's sin. I want to look at another way to view this. Let's imagine a contagious infection that someone comes in contact with. Others that come in contact with a carrier of a deadly disease will be affected by the deadly disease. In the case of Adam's sin, anyone that is genetically connected to God will have an infected human nature and be prone to sin. The infected human nature comes from Adam's exposure to the tree of the knowledge of good and evil. That exposure becomes something contagious to every human being. Yes, it's unfair. But so is it when a drunk driver has a head-on collision with somebody that you love and they're killed. This is not a fairness issue. It's a reality issue. We've all been exposed to the effects of what Adam exposed himself to. Once he was infected, he could see and understand things that he couldn't see before. Unfortunately, death was the consequence of his exposure to the tree of knowledge of good and evil. Adam and all the human race was infected with this human nature that is prone to sin. And sin leads to death. The only way we could escape the ever-flowing consequence of death would be if we ourselves would never sin. But that was impossible because of our infection. This is confirmed in Romans 6:16, where it says, "Don't you know that when you offer yourselves to someone as obedient slaves, you are slaves of the one you obey. Whether you are slaves to sin, which leads to death, or to obedience, which leads to righteousness. We inherited Adam's sinful nature. It's like a disease that needs to be cured. In Genesis 3, 23 and 24, it says, "So the Lord God drove the man out of the Garden of Eden, and he sent the man to farm the ground he had been made from. The Lord God drove him out and then placed angels on the east side of the garden. He also placed there a flaming sword that flashed back and forth. The angels and the sword guarded the way of the tree of life." Why do you think God had the tree of life guarded after Adam sinned? I believe it's possible that Adam would have been made to live eternally in a lost state without hope had he eaten from the tree after he sinned. The problem with the tree of knowledge of good and evil was that if it was eaten from, Adam's being exposed to it would carry through all generations until the end of this age. When someone talks about God being unfair to judge us because of what someone else did, I want you to think about this. Every time you sin, you're causing someone else to be unfairly affected by your sin. It may not expose everyone like Adam's sin did, but it hurts the innocent all around us, even if it's indirectly. So let's stop doing what Adam and Eve did, which is to blame someone else for our own unwillingness to be responsible for ourselves. We're going to talk about the cure for the infection that we've all been affected by. But before I do that, I want to say this. For us to think we can understand God enough to judge him as being unfair is the ultimate act of arrogance. Here is a principal fact. The created that judges the creator is a fool. How dare we think we could even vaguely understand God's heart when we ourselves are evil? Once again, our principal fact is this. When the created judges the creator, he is a fool. I recently read something that said there are good sinners and bad sinners. The truth is all sinners are bad. They may be able to do acts of kindness, but they're all evil. It's important to know that mankind is not good. I've heard people say that most people are generally good people. My response to that is hogwash. In Jeremiah 17:9, it says, "The heart is deceitful above all things and beyond cure. Who can understand it?" When talking about Jesus in John 2:25, it says, "He did not need any testimony about mankind, for he knew what was in each person." In Romans 3:10, it says, "There is no one righteous, not even one." In Mark 10:18, it says, "Why do you call me good?" Jesus answered, "No one is good except God alone." None of these scriptures talk about anything good being in man. They all point to the opposite. In Proverbs 4:12, it says, "There's a way that appears to be right, but in the end, it leads to death." What is the way that seems to be right? It's good works. In society, we're rewarded for good works. That causes us to get a mindset that gets us to believe we can somehow buy God by our goodness. Well, God can't be bought. And he knew that without someone redeeming us from the disease, which we've all contracted, we will all die and be eternally damned. We've talked about how unfair some people think God is because of this whole issue of having an inherited evil nature. But you see, God is beyond fair because he did something to redeem us from our state of hopelessness. And he suffered so we wouldn't have to. That's the good news. That also shows that God is more than fair. Humanity disobeys, and he has to clean up the mess. I say, may God be glorified for what he has done through his son, Jesus. He has made a way where there wasn't any way available to us. We've been talking about the topic of the inherited infection and its only cure. Adam's exposure defiled us. We needed someone to stop this infection called sin. Somewhere the cycle needs to be broken. All praise to God that Jesus came to break the cycle. We're now going to talk about the cure for our infected souls. First, I want to say that here at Principles for Living, we want to help you understand the truth so it can set you free. We have so much false teaching in the world that we end up blinded in our past way of seeing things, and that keeps us from seeing what is actually true. What is redemption? It is as if God found the cure to every infection and death and has the ultimate antibiotic. It's the blood of Jesus Christ, and we partake of his blood by faith. When we repent and trust in Jesus and his finished work, God accepts our repentance and forgives our sins. He exchanges our sin with the perfect, sinless righteousness that Jesus lived while on earth. We become alive spiritually and are granted eternal life. And that life becomes totally free from the infection of sin when we die and receive our glorified bodies. Before we discuss this, I want to say there are a lot of religions that claim to have the truth. One thing separates Christianity from all other religions. That is that all religions have directors, except for Christianity. It has a leader. What is the difference between a director and a leader? Directors point the way to where they have not been. Leaders show the way to where they have been. Jesus was a leader. The Bible is written by many authors that have all pointed to another person other than themselves for their redemption. They pointed to a Messiah, which means he would be a promised deliverer of the Jewish nation or savior of a particular group. What are the odds of all the prophecies pointing ahead from centuries past and all coming true in one person's life? Jesus Christ. We're going to look at some of these prophecies. In Micah 5:2 it says, "But you, Bethlehem Ephrathah, though you are small among the clans of Judah, out of you will come from one who will be ruler over Israel, whose origins are from of old, from ancient times." Jesus comes from eternity past and was born in Bethlehem. In Isaiah 7:14 it says, "Therefore the Lord himself will give you a sign. The virgin will conceive and give birth to a son and will call him Emmanuel." Jesus was called Emmanuel and was born of the Virgin Mary. Let's go on and look in Isaiah 53:7. There it says, "He was oppressed and afflicted, yet he did not open his mouth. He was led like a lamb to the slaughter, and as a sheep before its shearers is silent, so he did not open his mouth." This describes Jesus' situation in detail when he was on trial. In Psalms 22:1 it says, my God, why have you forsaken me? Why are you so far from saving me, so far from my cries of anguish?" Jesus himself cried out this psalm as he hung on the cross. In Psalms 49:15 it says, "God will redeem me from the realm of the dead and will surely take me to himself." Jesus was raised from the dead and ascended into heaven to be with God, his Father. In Isaiah 53:3 it says, "He was despised and rejected by mankind, a man of suffering and familiar with pain. Like one from whom people hide their faces, he was despised, and we held him in low esteem." Jesus went through much suffering and was despised on our behalf. In Isaiah 53:5 it says, "But he was pierced for our transgressions. He was crushed for our iniquities. The punishment that brought us peace was on him, and by his wounds we are healed." Jesus was pierced in the side while hanging on the cross. He was punished for our sin, and our peace came because he bore our sins on the cross. In Isaiah 53:6 it says, "We all like sheep have gone astray. Each of us has turned to our own way, and the Lord has laid on him the iniquity of us all. God imputes our sin to Jesus when we repent and trust in Christ for our redemption. In Isaiah 53:8, it says, "By oppression and judgment he was taken away. Yet who of his generation protested? For he was cut off from the land of the living. For the transgression of my people he was punished." The mobs didn't protest that he was killed so we could be redeemed and still have God's judgment satisfied. In Isaiah 53:9, it says, "He was assigned a grave with the wicked and with the rich in his death, though he had done no violence, nor was any deceit in his mouth." Jesus had a grave assigned to him that was with the rich that had been bought by a rich person. It's amazing how many of these scriptures point to Jesus. In Isaiah 53:10, it says, "Yet it was the Lord's will to crush him and cause him to suffer. Though the Lord makes his life an offering for sin, he will see his offspring and prolong his days, and the will of the Lord will prosper in his hand." It was God's will to crush Jesus so all of mankind could have a chance to live eternally. God knew Jesus would rise from the dead, and eventually God's will would be done by him. All of these prophecies were just a sampling, and they all came from the Old Testament and spoke of one person coming to save his people. That person was Jesus Christ. In the New Testament, there are manifold confirmations of all that Jesus has done. We're lacking time to discuss all these things, and so we're going to finish with a scripture in Romans 5, 6 through 8, where it says, "You see, at just the right time, when we were still powerless, Christ died for the ungodly. Very rarely will anyone die for a righteous person, though for a good person, someone might possibly dare to die. But God demonstrates his own love for us in this: while we were still sinners, Christ died for us. His unwarranted death and shed blood bought the cure for our infected human nature that we possess. It's up to us to allow God to immunize us with the new birth that replaces the old man with a new man. May God be glorified today, tomorrow, and forever."
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16: Is there a right way to pray? It's time for episode 12 of What We Believe and Why with pastor, author, and teacher, Dr. George Byron Koch. Last time we were together, you may recall, we were talking about prayer and moving specifically towards the question of posture. Does our posture during prayer make any difference? Let's jump back into that discussion now. Here's George.
17: We've been talking about posture and how it relates to the way that we pray. And one of the last things that I mentioned is the difference in talking to someone, let's say Jane, and if I tell her that I love her, it means something. But if I only speak to her, it doesn't mean nearly as much as if I also hug her. So we need to be aware that the language of the body is as important, if not even more important, than the words that come out of our mouth. And the same is true with God. God doesn't require certain postures of us when we pray. But there are things about prayer and posture that are tied to the attitude of our heart and our approach to the throne of grace. Posture affects how I experience my relationship with Him, and that matters. Here's a quote from 1 Kings 8, verse 54. When Solomon finished making these prayers and requests to the Lord, he stood up in front of the altar of the Lord, where he had been kneeling with his hands raised toward heaven. This is probably the most common or most described image of a person in prayer in the Bible. When I fold my hands and bow my head, in that posture is a sense of humility and submission. When, like Solomon, I raise my hands, there is a sense of surrender or thanksgiving. When I kneel, there is submission and honor. When I lie prostrate, there is awe and utter surrender in His presence. The posture itself can signify and become integral to the experience of the attitude of the heart toward the Creator. In a sense, posture in prayer is heart talk, and it avoids the word generator of the brain that often interferes with or masks our deepest feelings. So posture communicates, and posture can be an integral part of how we pray. We should neither be afraid of it nor rob ourselves of the gift of any of its forms. And we surely should not be dismissive of others who pray differently than we do. Well, we've looked at a number of the ways in which we can go astray in prayer and a few of the ways to pray. But why do we pray? What's the purpose? If God already knows everything that's going to happen anyway, why bother to pray? I might want the future to happen my way, and I might pray to ask God to make it happen my way. But if I figure that God already knows what's going to happen, what's the purpose of prayer? By assuming that what will be, that the future is predetermined anyway, and that God knows it and wills it, and therefore I can't change it, well, that's both unscientific and it's unbiblical. There are several reasons we pray. The number one purpose of prayer is to deepen our relationship, our communion with God. It is both to know Him more fully and also to serve Him more willingly. Here's how Ronald Sider put it in Churches That Make a Difference. Prayer puts us on the potter's wheel, reshaping us to be God's vessels. As we beg that God's will be done on earth as it is in heaven, we present ourselves to God to do it. That is, when we say, God, Your will be done on earth. We're not saying, I'll just sit here and wait until You're finished. No, it means, I'm a willing participant. Shape me as You need to. Use me as You need to, that Your will might be done on earth. We are also commanded to pray. Jesus says very clearly that we are to pray for our enemies. He didn't say, if you don't have anything better to do. He commanded us to pray for our enemies. And this kind of prayer is very hard. For one thing, enemies doesn't just refer to people with guns who might rob us on the street, or to enemy combatants, or to countries or organizations that aim to hurt or destroy us. It includes these, of course. But in some ways, they are a bit abstracted from us and thus easier to pray

healing, hope, comfort, counsel, courage, or even perseverance. And we should tell God plainly what we need. He will hear. So as to purpose, I've mentioned here only a very few. Scripture is replete with purposes for prayer. Prayer for enemies, prayer for non-believers, prayer for a favorable old age, prayer for children. It goes on and on and on and on. In the end, in each case, the purpose of prayer is conversation and communion with God. Talk and abide in Him, and He will live in and through us. Now I'd like to look at content in prayer. And I want to start with a remarkable quote from Phillips Brooks. If man is man and God is God, to live without prayer is not merely an awful thing. It is an infinitely foolish thing. Well, I say amen to that. But what about the content of our prayer? Living without it is infinitely foolish. But even if we have it, what's the content? What's the content? What is in it when we pray? It's one thing to observe rightly how foolish we are not to pray. But if we do pray, what is in our prayer? Is it just petition, a list of our needs? Or are there other elements to prayer that also have a place? Certainly, there are some things that should, or shouldn't, be in our prayer. But here I suggest four key parts to prayer. Praise, confession, petition, and listening. Now, they don't have to be in that order, and all of them needn't be present in every prayer. But each of these parts is foundational to a fully developed prayer life. So let's look at each of them. Praise. The first part of prayer ought to be praise and thanksgiving. It should be about submission to a gracious God and about thanksgiving for other believers, for what Jesus has done for us on the cross, for God's goodness in creating the world we occupy, and more. It should be praise for the wonder of being alive, for the wonder of salvation, for the wonder of the gospel and being able to share it, for the freedom to worship. Even when we are in great need, prayer is best entered with a thankful heart. Somehow, it sets the relationship on its proper footing between us and the one who gives to us. Secondly, this important part of prayer is confession. Numerous scripture passages say God doesn't respond to us when we are not in right relationship with Him, when we are not right with Him. It's not that He's so easily offended that if we've done wrong, He's not going to listen. He always hears. Rather, we have clogged the lines of communication when our lives aren't right. We can unclog the lines by confessing. And confession is simply saying, Lord, I've messed up again, and I'm sorry again. God's response is immediate. You're forgiven. Clogs are cleared. Let's talk. So confession is a key part of prayer. And then petition. This is where we bring our heart to God in petition or intercession. It's really a cry of the heart for favor, for the Holy Spirit. Petition is coming to God and saying, I'm in need. Or it's bringing before Him a person I love, or a person I hate for that matter, and asking for blessing, or healing, or conviction, or presence. It is asking for grace. And then finally, listening. Do you recall Scripture's criticism of false gods? Just how does Scripture portray idols? You can find it in 1 Corinthians 12:1. Here's how. They can't hear. They're made of wood or stone. They're powerless.

0: They're fashioned by the hands of men, and they are speechless. That's the criticism in Scripture of false gods. They are speechless. Well, what's the obvious implication of that? God is not speechless. God speaks. God speaks, and we are to listen.
1: We'll continue our discussion of prayer in just a few minutes. Stay with us.
2: Psst. Yeah, you, it's me, your heart. Listen to me. We've got to talk. 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
1: Welcome back. God speaks, and we are to listen. Now, you may be saying, I've never heard the actual voice of God. As we rejoin our discussion of prayer, George is about to provide examples of how God sometimes speaks through others. Here's George.
0: So here are a few examples of God speaking through people and directly to people. These examples I'm giving are from 1 Corinthians 12 and from Acts 21 and 22, and then lastly from Jeremiah 33. You can go look them up. There are many such examples like this throughout Scripture. Here's the first. You know that when you were still pagans, you were led astray and swept along in worshiping speechless idols. So I want you to know that no one speaking by the Spirit of God will curse Jesus. And no one can say, Jesus is Lord, except by the Holy Spirit. Here's another. And finding disciples, we stayed there 7 days. They told Paul through the Spirit not to go up to Jerusalem. Yet another. Now it happened, when I returned to Jerusalem and was praying in the temple, that I was in a trance and saw him saying to me, make haste and get out of Jerusalem quickly, for they will not receive your testimony concerning me. So I said, Lord, they know that in every synagogue I imprisoned and beat those who believe on you. And when the blood of your martyr Stephen was shed, I was also standing by consenting to his death and guarding the clothes of those who were killing him. Then he said to me, depart, for I will send you far from here to the Gentiles. And then this, ask me, and I will tell you remarkable secrets that you do not know about things to come. The conclusion in these small quotes and throughout Scripture, it's simple, it's profound. We have a God who speaks. He speaks in a variety of ways. He does sometimes speak with words, and we should listen. But he also speaks with images, dreams, visions, convictions of the heart, signs, wonders, healings, leadings, even whispers, the still small voice of 1 Kings 19. He speaks and speaks and speaks. And when he does, we must listen and also discern if we are hearing rightly, usually with the counsel of mature believers. But we must listen. We have a God who speaks to us. Let me tell you one small story of one way he once spoke to me. One night, as I got into bed, I felt something on my hand. I'd been in some pretty wild places outdoors. I looked at my hand, and there was a tick about to burrow itself into me. I crushed it with my thumb, and I put it over on the dresser. I got up to check myself for other ticks. As I stood up, I looked down at the dresser, and the tick was walking around, paying no attention to the fact that I had just crushed it. I took a water bottle with a cap, turned it upside down, and smashed the tick 10 or 12 times until he was a little mashed-up ball. I went into the bathroom for a more thorough inspection. I came back into the bedroom, and there was the tick moving around again. I smashed him again until all the guts were spattered all over. I wrapped him in toilet paper, and I flushed him. If he's still swimming out there somewhere, at least he's nowhere near me. Well, ticks are like sin. Sometimes when sin begins to get to us, we're barely aware of it, might not even feel that little bit of motion, and then it buries itself in us. Isn't that the way it works? You don't even really quite feel it, and then, like Lyme disease, it poisons you inside, maybe even onto death. Sin is just like that. It sneaks in like ticks do, and then it begins to do its work, even injecting poison that will inflame your joints and weaken your walk and sap your energy. You've been undone by what looked like a tiny little invasion. Maybe it was just a tick, and there was no message in it. But as I prayed about that tick, God said, "Let me tell you about sin." And then he used the tick to reveal how sin sneaks into our lives and poisons us. This was God speaking to me, and I listened. Finally, here in this section about prayer, I want to just make some brief comments about speaking in tongues. It's unfortunate that speaking in tongues has long been the subject of debate and controversy, some of it very bitter. And I'm tempted to skip the topic because so many advocates and opponents feel so strongly about it. But the issue isn't going to go away, and it shouldn't be left unaddressed. Tongues were a normative part of the Christian experience in the early church. While some cautions were given as to when it was appropriate, Paul said he wished everyone spoke in tongues, but even more that they spoke prophetically. And go back and listen to the previous section on listening for a piece of what this means. Scripture doesn't indicate that tongues were reserved for the early church, and the idea that they stopped toward the end of the first century is really quite recent, in the 1800s. I pray in tongues, and I have for decades. I experience it as heart talk. The deepest groanings and the highest hopes of my heart are expressed in a prayer language that is unedited and uncensored by the copy editor in my mind. I do not believe that those who lack this experience lack evidence that they are saved, as some would assert. Nor do I believe that those who pray in tongues are superior, or oppositely, that they are irrational and unhinged. Tongues is a gift testified to by Scripture, one of many that the Spirit bestows as he sees fit, and one that can be sought and received. But it is not a proof of superiority, legitimacy, or lunacy. Finally, the gift of tongues in Scripture actually refers to four or more distinct but related gifts. If you'd like more to read and to understand about this gift of tongues, there are two books that I would suggest. One is 9 o'clock in the Morning by Dennis Bennett, and the other is The Beauty of Spiritual Language by Jack Hayford. I recommend both of those books. Well, we've spent a considerable amount of time now looking at prayer and looking at how it is used in many different kinds of settings, in many different denominations, different kinds of churches. We've looked at people who pray in church where there are statues or stained glass windows or paintings. We've looked at whether it's appropriate to pray to saints or not and why some denominations might do that. We've really surveyed the variety of ways in which Christians pray. Not to say that every one of those is wonderful or we should employ all of them or every one of us should do, not to knock them down or criticize them, but rather just to understand how wide the variety is in the ways that people pray. But ultimately, it all has to come back to a realization of how important and essential, in spite of the kinds of variety, just the very gift of prayer is an enormous gift. And its purpose, ultimately, is conversation and communion with God. It is how we live out our covenant with Him. It is how we talk and abide in Him. And it is how He lives in and through us. In prayer, we speak to God, and God hears, and He speaks to us. Now, He does this speaking to us, in a million different ways. In fact, I would say He listens to us pray in a million different ways. Sometimes we pray in words, sometimes in cries, sometimes just in holding someone. We pray in so many different ways, and He speaks to us. He responds in so many different ways, with scripture, with words, with visions, with convictions, with hugs and hearts and care and love and healing, and sometimes with ticks. Directly and through others, with and without words, our God speaks and speaks and speaks. And so we should listen and listen and listen. Then our very lives become continuous prayer, as Paul calls to us across the centuries from 1 Thessalonians 5, always be joyful, never stop praying. Be thankful in all circumstances, for this is God's will for you who belong to Christ Jesus. Do not stifle the Holy Spirit. Do not scoff at prophecies, but test everything that is said. Hold on to what is good. Stay away from every kind of evil. What a gift prayer is to us from the God who loves us so much.
1: What a gift indeed. Thank you, George, for helping us dive deeper into the privilege of prayer. If you'd like to get your own copy of the book, What We Believe and Why, you can do so by going to the website by the same name, whatwebelieveandwhy.com.
2: Psst. 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
2: 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For today, mostly sunny with a high of 88. Tonight, partly cloudy with a low of 63. For tomorrow, sunny with a high of 86. 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
2: For today, mostly sunny with a high of 88. Tonight, partly cloudy with a low of 63. For tomorrow, sunny with a high of 86. 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
7: Well, hello and welcome back to the Journey Home program. I'm your guest host, John Mark Grodi, filling in for my father, Marcus. And tonight we have the distinct pleasure, as always, to hear another story of how God, in his wonderful mercy, has brought another soul, not just to his son, but to his son's body, the church, to this wonderful church that he's given us, he wants to invite us into. I'm joined by Maya Fish. Welcome, Maya. Thanks for coming to the program.
8: Thank you. Thanks for having me.
7: Maya is a former evangelical Protestant and actually good friends of our family.
8: Yeah.
7: I actually have the distinct privilege of being your son's godfather.
8: Yes. Yes. So. My only son.
7: Johnny.
8: Yeah. Old Johnny.
7: Getting big. So.
8: Yes. Yes.
7: Well, thanks for coming out today, Maya.
8: Yeah.
7: You know, I've heard bits of your story before, but I'm really excited to sit back down and hear the whole thing. So if you would go back to all the way back to the beginning, where did your spiritual journey to the Lord start?
8: Okay. Wow. Well,

0: at her bed at night when we went to visit them on vacation when I was a kid. Just so I had like very tender associations with faith and with God. And I think especially as a kid, I wanted to know, I wanted to understand. I had a lot of questions.
1: Yeah.
0: Lots of questions. My dad related to me a funny story. This is when I was in college. He shared this with me. When I was in Sunday school as a kid, the pastors would come to the classroom and we would be able to bounce questions off of them. And I was like, well, what about if Adam and Eve existed? What about the dinosaurs? And, you know, what about outer space and all these different things? And
1: you were that member of the class.
0: I was that kid. It was like, I was never the type where just giving me an answer was enough. I really wanted to understand. And I think that really served me in life and in my faith journey, really wanting to make something my own and to be genuine, to be authentic in what I was practicing. So my dad said that, I guess at one point during the week, the pastors called him and said, do you know what questions she might be asking this Sunday? Because we want to try and get some answers for her. So
1: that's awesome.
0: That was a pretty good one.
1: Okay. So again, the tender associations, kind of this positive ambient atmosphere, and you had a lot of questions. Did any of that penetrate in terms of a relationship with God, or was that still kind of more out there?
0: Yeah, I don't think so. Okay. I think it was really more a desire. There was one point where my parents were out of town and my grandpa was watching us kids, and I wanted to go to church, so he let me go. I might have been in first grade, and I walked all the way to the church, which was like 2 miles away.
1: Wow.
0: I went myself because I really wanted to go. So yeah, there's that desire there, but there wasn't really a strong understanding of what faith looked like or what that meant.
1: Sure.
0: And fast forward to middle school, I ended up dropping out of confirmation, and I think it was seventh grade. And it was when they were talking about some of the patriarchs in Genesis that lived to be, you know, 200, 300 years old or something. And I just remember thinking, this is a bunch of garbage. I don't believe this. And I dropped out of confirmation, and my mom was like, okay, fine. You know, we're not going to force you to do it. And that was that. I ended up, I had a friend at the time whose father was a professor at the university, and she was Baha'i. And I would go to their house for their prayer meetings. And for about a year and a half or so, I was kind of going with her to these Baha'i prayer meetings. I even did a little pilgrimage to Wilmette, to the Baha'i temple with them. One year, my parents were a little nervous about this because it was a completely different religion.
1: And Baha'i, you know, in a couple sentences is sort of, how would you describe it to those who aren't familiar with it?
0: Yeah. So Baha'i essentially, and my apologies to any Baha'i listeners, because I'm not a representative of the Baha'i faith.
1: Let us know. Send us an email.
0: Yes.
1: Set us straight if we get it wrong here.
0: Please. The Baha'i faith or Baha'i religion was in like the 1800s, I believe. And essentially their belief is that the different leaders of the main religions that we would think of, like Moses, Buddha, Muhammad, Jesus, they were all prophets for their age, and that the latest, most recent one was Baha'u'llah, and he is the one that they follow his writings.
1: Gotcha.
0: So there's no heaven or hell, as far as my understanding was at the time. Rather, it's sort of a kind of a world peace, sort of everybody get along type of thing.
1: Sure.
0: I think what really attracted me to it was that personal relationship and that personal practice. That was something that was new to me.
1: Yeah. Amongst seekers, too.
0: Yes. People that were earnestly seeking.
1: Yeah.
0: And that was a biggie. I ended up distancing myself from that, partly because that friend and I, she and I weren't super close. And I felt like it didn't make sense. Even then, it's like, well, if Jesus said that he's the way and the truth and the life, well, how does that square with, you know, these subsequent religious teachers? It seemed like their messages were contradictory. It didn't make sense that what they said was only for their own age, because that wasn't what they were teaching themselves.
1: Right. Okay. So about how old were you at this point?
0: That was like eighth grade. That ended.
1: Okay.
0: And then fast forward into high school.

0: And essentially, I got caught up with high school freshman year. Sure. And then fast forward to sophomore year, I had a few, four classmates that were outspoken evangelicals. One of the boys was my neighbor that I had gone to the same Lutheran church with growing up. I had known him since elementary school. And another kid, his name was Sean. He was, I like to call him the Jesus t-shirt kid. He always had like the Lord's gym shirts on and stuff like that. He was part of a an evangelical youth group, and they were even a music group, I think, that would tour to different parishes around. They were called New Kids on the Rock. And he was just really, he struck me as a very happy person, and he was really open and outspoken about his faith. So sophomore year, I went and hung out with him with another group of his friends, and it was such an impression on me that he got along with his younger brother so well. And I have two younger siblings, my sister being 3 years younger than me, and she and I used to fight like cats and dogs, probably coming more from me than anything. And the fact that he and his brother were like best of friends, I was like, wow, I want what he has. I should hang out with him more often. That February, so it was only not even a month later, he and the three classmates, the boy Andy that was my neighbor, and then two other boys were killed in a car accident going to a basketball tournament. And so that was really a very big turning point for me as a teenager, because for some reason, I had always thought of myself as being the white-haired old lady in church someday. I just imagined that that's what I would do when I was old, but I hadn't given it much more thought than that. And going through that process for the first time of loss and being confronted with mortality and things made me see, oh, maybe I won't get to be a white-haired old lady in church. What now?
1: Right.
0: So that was big. But I didn't know at that point what to do with faith or what that meant. I just, again, it's this longing.
1: Yeah.
0: My junior year, I was a foreign exchange student in Germany for the year. I didn't love high school super much, so I kind of plotted my escape and fled the country for a year. I swear, Mom and Dad, I'm sorry I gave you a lot of gray hairs. But I went, and when I took my little Good News Bible that I had gotten in third grade Sunday school, and I would remember reading my Bible and then just praying the Our Father because I didn't know how else to pray.
1: Yeah.
0: And that year was really, really big for me, because when you go on a foreign exchange, and if anybody watching has gone through that experience of living in another country, another culture, it really strips away everything. I was taken out of my community, my language to communicate. In a way, it sort of strips away an aspect of my own personality, of my self-expression. To my hobbies were kind of gone. I had my sports that I had been involved with, and those were gone. Just my culture, all of that, and it made me realize that longing that I had for God and how much I needed Him.
1: Right.
0: And that was a big shifting year for me.
1: I'm going to mention again for the radio listeners that our guest tonight is Maya Fish, a former evangelical Protestant. You know, you make me think, Maya, with this foreign exchange, you know, it makes me think of pilgrimage.
0: Mm-hmm.
1: You know, how sometimes we get into our routines, we get in, kind of settled into life. And precisely the purpose of pilgrimage is to kind of go to a new place, to set aside a lot of that so that the questions, so the seeking can kind of open back up in a new context. And it's almost like that's a little bit of what happened unintentionally, perhaps, by your foreign exchange experience.
0: I was wanting to go out and have this great adventure. And it was a very hard year. I mean, I was only 16 when I went, which is shocking to me now to think that I went away at that age. But it's when you strip away all those things, I think that we can give us that security and in a sense can distract us from our needs, sort of that breaking it down type of thing, I think had that effect. One thing that I didn't mention, in my hometown, there is this really beautiful cemetery called Park Cemetery, and I would like walking through there. People would walk their dogs there and everything, and I would occasionally go walking there, and I liked going through the section of the really old headstones and looking at the names and and I'd walk across and I thought to myself, who is, you know, this guy Joe or something? And I thought to myself, when Joe was alive, he was probably very important to himself, the choices he made and what motivated and so forth. And he probably didn't think that there would be a teenage girl someday named Maya walking over his grave asking what the heck, you know, who he was. And I thought, how am I different? I'll probably be in the same boat someday. And aren't we all? And I thought to myself, people want to live on. They want to be remembered. They want to make a mark on the world and matter and be important. And I think, well, okay, what lives beyond me? Well, other people do. So, okay, I can live for others. But ultimately, other people are in the same predicament. And then what, in a generation or two, you're forgotten as well. And ultimately, the whole world will pass away. And what's left but God?
1: Yeah.
0: And it was that realization I made during my exchange year that I said, oh, well, I want to live for God then. But again, I didn't know what that looked like. So I resolved that that just meant doing. I think there's a lot of oriented towards doing.
1: Yeah.
0: So when I came, I resolved that when I got back to the States that I would teach Sunday school.
1: Ah, nice.
0: Yeah, which I actually did. I taught first grade Sunday school at my senior year of high school. So, yeah.
1: And so this, what was the context of this teaching? Was it the, in your the Lutheran background still? Where was
0: the Sunday school? Yeah, it was at that same Redeemer Lutheran Church, the Missouri Synod Lutheran Church in my hometown that I taught first grade.
1: So you encountered, again, the example of the high school student, your friend who's a Christian witness, sort of, you know, made you think a little bit differently about faith. At this point, in terms of the different faiths, you had the experience with the Baha'i. Did you have a sense of, okay, well, Lutherans are this kind of flavor of Christians with this flavor of theology? You didn't have any sense of that?
0: Not at all.
1: Okay.
0: Not at all. I really didn't have the context of Protestantism versus Catholicism, how Lutheranism might be different than Baptist or Methodist or Calvinist theology. Mm-hmm. And I think that sort of general vagueness, theological vagueness, kind of followed me into my Christian walk as it developed later on.
1: Right.
0: It was more of a, yeah, Jesus loves me kind of thing.
1: Okay, so you're teaching Sunday school.
0: Yeah. So I came back from my exchange year. Mm-hmm. I started teaching Sunday school, and that summer, I ran into a guy that I knew from high school. He was a few years older than me and went off to college. And when he was in high school, didn't identify himself as Christian at all. And he went off to college and became a born-again Christian. And when I ran into him, instantly at a music festival, he had his Bible with him, of course. And he said, if you died tonight, where would you go? And, you know, you need Christ. And I thought, what? I've never heard this. This is completely new information. how did I miss this? And it was like the next weekend I went with a couple other friends that were instantly part of this same kind of evangelical youth circle and brought me to a Pentecostal. I think it was like a Pentecostal ish church.
1: Yeah.
0: And side note, one of my softball coaches was the youth pastor there.
1: Yeah.
0: I saw him and I was like, oh, yeah. And I got saved. I received Jesus as my personal Lord and Savior, in August of 1998, going into my senior year of high school. And so I was very, very on fire in that new fervor of somebody who was newly saved and very excited about my faith. That was kind of the start of the next phase for me.
1: Okay, cool. Okay, so then how did it proceed from there?
0: I was involved in the youth group there at the church. There was also like a Bible study group in my high school. And Northern Michigan University is also in my hometown. And so we were able to sometimes drop in on like campus crusade meetings on campus. So I got kind of my foot in the door with some of the campus ministry as a senior in high school because I was taking a college class. So I was able to get access onto campus and get to know some other college students on campus and have an inroad there. So I did go to Northern Michigan University for my undergrad and was involved with campus ministry throughout my 4.5 years of college there. And that was really where I kind of further came into my faith and practiced and did some mission, you know, mission trips and things like that. Bible studies a lot. That was my campus ministry really defined my college experience. But towards, as I progressed through college and into my senior year, I was applying to dental school. At the time I changed my major the fall of my senior year. So that hence the, longer stretch there. But one thing that I felt, I should back up a little bit. One thing that was, that marked that time of my life is I was still really seeking. I would listen to a lot of Christian radio, D. James Kennedy, Ravi Zacharias, Chuck Swindoll, I'm trying to remember some of the other preachers, but a lot of these guys that are on, you know, Christian terrestrial radio, listened to a lot of that, was just always wanting to know more and do more and really live out my faith. And one of the things in my campus ministry was the campus minister had this saying, love God, hate sin, enjoy people. And the theology of how to live our lives really kind of boiled down to love Jesus. All this other stuff is secondary. And that wasn't enough for me because I felt like when it came to these questions about how to live my life, how to what I would call now vocational discernment, which that wasn't a term that I had at the time,
1: right.
0: But just trying to figure out what to do with my life, whether, you know, about getting married, trying to, you know, the whole courting thing that was really a big deal back in the late 90s, early 2000s, you know, kind of navigating that mindset. And it really felt like a square peg trying to fit myself into a round hole in a lot of ways.
1: Yeah.
0: I wanted to go on and pursue a professional degree. I felt this desire to do something great for God.
1: Right.
0: And but not really sure how to live that out. You know, I listen, if I listen to these different preachers on the radio, I listen to my various campus ministers, I was very attracted to people who were earnestly living out their faith. But the problem I ran into was that they weren't all saying the same thing. Sure, they were saying, love Jesus. Okay, great. But as far as the questions on what is baptism? The questions on the sacraments, which again, I wasn't even thinking the term sacraments at the time. Whether you fast or not fast, whether you can drink alcohol or where that's definitely not okay because Jesus drank grape juice or these kind of things. It was frustrating. And and I didn't like the answer of, well, it doesn't matter. We can just love Jesus, because it's not like these things don't matter. They matter.
1: Right.
0: And I didn't like how things just sort of came back to me, where I had to be the one to decide what was important and what wasn't important. That's too convenient, because if I decided, well, you know, fasting, whatever, you know, or, oh, chastity in this particular way in the confines of marriage, oh, whatever, you know, it's whatever works for me, and that's fine. And it was a little tiresome to try and build the church of Maya,
1: sure,
0: the church of me. And what if I chose not to challenge myself? You know, how would I grow in my faith?
1: Mm-hmm.
0: So I didn't have an answer to that, but that's kind of the mindset that I was in towards the end of college. I was wrestling with a lot of these questions.
1: You know, you also mentioned earlier, you know, this sense of after a couple of these conversion moments in particular, that part of what you gravitated towards was this sense of needing to do something.
0: Mm-hmm.
1: And it seems like maybe that was a little bit of the struggle too, of not finding, this activism, this need, I need to look busy. I need to get something done, which,
0: yeah.
1: And again, especially if you don't feel like you've found the right place in the church, like I haven't, it seems like that would exacerbate that questioning. Cause it's like, I need to be sure that I'm at the right place. you know, so that I can discern these questions, so that I can really receive what God wants to give me. So it's not just me creating this on my own.
0: Yeah. It's also not a pleasant place to be in terms of being able to receive from God. I see now. I don't think I had the clarity of that at the time. But when it's sort of like this feeling of almost a burden to go out and do things for God, that's how I felt, that I was also in a way, a certain sense, seeing the lack of Jesus in the world, seeing the lack of Jesus in others, seeing how I needed him so desperately, in the sense that as if I didn't have him, or that I needed him more. It's like I think there's like a fine distinction there between our need and desire for Jesus and then our lack of Jesus, or desperate, like us reaching to him to grasp onto him, as opposed to God coming down to us.
1: Sure.
0: I think now as a Catholic, looking back, that sacramental dimension is so important. And I didn't have that at the time. And so I think in a way, a lot of my feelings were trying to find that.
1: Sure. Yeah, so many these things come down to them being in right order. You know, certainly God calls us to do something. He calls us to specific purposes. But there has to be this proper relationship to receiving from God first, his grace and all that. And it's interesting, too. I was going to ask, you know, a couple minutes here before the break, you know, did you have any sense of Catholicism at this time? You didn't have a whole lot of sense of the differences between these different flavors of Christianity.
0: Right.
1: Any sense of what the Catholic Church was?
0: Well, that's a funny thing, because despite the Catholic presence that was in my personal life with my dad, at least as a historically background for him being Catholic, or my grandmother, same thing, I was very anti-Catholic. Huh. And I think that was not intentional. I didn't go into it wanting to be anti-Catholic. I think that was something that I picked up in various places of the different theology that I was surrounded with in the various campus ministries I was involved with, or the various churches that I would go to. Like, I didn't stay at that Pentecostal sort of evangelical church that I started at in high school. I bounced around a bit. I tended to go to church where my friends were going and where we really felt things were happening there. Right. So I went to a non-denominational church for a time. I went to a Baptist church. I went to a Dutch Reformed church. I attended some Methodist services, Evangelical Free Church of America service. I mean, I was kind of all over the place. Sure. I didn't have I'm a Calvinist, I am this, or I'm a Lutheran in this way. I just was following where people were really fervent.
1: Sure. Well, maybe that's a good place for a little quick break here.
0: You know,
1: we're joined tonight by Maya Fish, a former evangelical Protestant and a good friend of our families. We're having a good discussion. So come back here in a few minutes. We'll hear a bit more of her story. See you in a moment.
2: 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Then I started praying and going to church. I realized that God in my life was the difference between occasionally being happy and finding lasting joy. If you're looking for something more, check out CatholicsComeHome.com.
3: 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Maybe it's time for a change. 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
1: Welcome back to The Journey Home. I'm your guest host tonight, John Mark Grody. And before the break, we were hearing Maya Fish, former evangelical Protestant, share her faith journey. And when we left off, Maya, you know, you're involved in campus, various campus ministries during your college experience, but the seeking continues, right?
0: Yeah, the seeking continues. It is growing. I think growing in maturity and in faith, as I was saying, it kind of, what was lacking was the sacraments. And I was wanting to find a way to encounter Christ in my life and find ways to practice faith. Mm-hmm. And oftentimes in catastrophic ways, I guess when I was a high schooler, I decided one day, I'm only going to listen to Christian music. And yeah. I was upset if anybody else had anything else on the radio in my presence. I was really obnoxious. like silly things like that, trying to figure out what works, what doesn't.
1: Sure.
0: My parents, I think, were a little concerned that I was super intense about my faith, very involved. I'm pretty intense about a lot of things that I do. That's sort of my go mode. Mm-hmm. But something I think that held me back a little bit was a fear of not being authentic.
1: Sure.
0: Of not being truly who I am, of being a person that people didn't want to be around, that people avoided. Those terms, Bible banger or Bible thumper or something, come to mind. And I really had, I think deep down, I had a concern that I didn't want to be that person. Mm-hmm. And so in a way, it was almost like I felt deep down like I was keeping God at arm's length. And a really important time or event was when I was on a retreat with Campus Crusade. It was in Copper Harbor, Michigan. And I remember sitting on a dock at one of the inland lakes. And it was just a beautiful fall day. And the colors were reflecting on the water. And I was just having this prayer time. And I just said, God, I don't want to be that kind of a person who's unrelatable and unlikable and out of touch. And God, I just have to trust that you are going to lead me where you want me and that you aren't going to make me into that person. And now that was several years before my journey into the church. But I think that was a really important event because I think God takes those moments that we, even in the smallest way, reach out and trust to him and just, it's like opening a floodgate and it pours out to us. And I don't know that I would have even have seen it that way at the time, but that looking back, that is the spiritual reality.
1: Yeah.
0: God leading us along and pursuing us. Mm-hmm. And it's our response. And in that response, lavishly giving himself to us. And I think that's, it's also this process that's so gorgeous, I think, of becoming. Mm-hmm. It's this, my spiritual director, she says, our not yetness.
1: Yes.
0: And I think that's so beautiful. I was always pursuing ways to be more and do more because I felt in a lot of ways like I wasn't enough. Mm-hmm. And to come to that place ultimately to see how it is God coming to us in our brokenness, that is so beautiful.
1: Yeah.
0: So that's kind of how college, my spiritual life was happening as college kind of progressed towards the end. I became disillusioned with the worldview of feeling like I had to go out and preach the gospel and save people, seeing the lack of Jesus in myself and in others, you know, in some way.
1: Mm-hmm.
0: And I remember praying after I graduated, and I graduated in December and didn't start dental school until August. I had this time off. And I remember just being frustrated and being like, God, I don't know. I don't want to change my religion, but I don't know how to live my life. And I don't know how I'm supposed to live my life and love you.
1: Yeah.
0: And that was kind of my prayer at the time. And the way I was living my life at the time, I did feel kind of lost. I was sort of looking for love in all the wrong places, if you will, trying to see where I fit in, various romantic relationships that were just disasters left and right, and trying to find that sense of security. And it's funny because where I could, on one hand, have this spiritual experience and this desire, I didn't have the maturity in my life, you know, living that out in all the ways that even at then I knew I should, but I wasn't able to actually do. So that August, I moved to Milwaukee, and I started dental school at Marquette University, which is a Catholic university. Mm. And I remember thinking, going to Marquette, that I should learn a bit about Catholicism so that I can witness to these Catholics so that they can know Jesus, right. Which is just so hilarious. but that was my perception. My perception was that Catholics didn't really have a personal prayer life. They were going through rote things. They didn't really believe it. Maybe they just went to church on Christmas and Easter. They worshiped Mary or the saints, or they had all these other things in the way, and they just really needed to know Jesus and how awesome he was. Okay. And that was kind of my attitude at the time. And there was a girl in my campus ministry back at Northern who had a girl that she knew from her hometown who was going to be in my dental class with me. And that was from her Assemblies of God church. And I was very excited at the prospect that I would have another on fire Christian with me in my class. And I imagined we would be great friends. And it ended up not being that way.
1: Yeah.
0: Surprisingly. Or not surprisingly. So I was really struggling that fall semester of dental school, trying to figure out where to go in my faith life, also trying to balance being in an entirely new city, again, similar to my exchange year, being taken away from those security structures for myself. I had great friends in my campus ministry. I had a great thing going. I was sad to leave, and in a sense, I felt like start over again. And not sure in what way to start again. And I basically, in this struggle that I was having, I opened up to this girl about the difficulty I was having. Yeah. And it was really terrible because I sensed her body language. She was like very uncomfortable as I was being vulnerable with her and opening up. And I call it the scripture Rolodex was going in her head. I had that perception.
1: Sure.
0: I was pouring out my heart about going to the pub crawls with the other dental students and meeting these guys and just not liking the way my life was going, but wanting to seek God and all these things. And she would say, well, Maya, you know, the Bible says, and then she would rattle off a scripture verse. And well, the Bible says, and she would rattle off another scripture verse. And I was like, oh my gosh, is that what I do to people? Is that what I've been? I felt very judged, and it hurt. It really hurt. But it was also like looking in a mirror,
1: sure.
0: in an unpleasant way. But you know, what a mercy that happened, because I thought I never want to make someone feel that way, ever. In my love for God, to make someone feel not seen or dismissed or judged. That I remember hearing from a preacher one time, you know, if people are uncomfortable around you talking about Jesus and sharing your faith, well, that's just the devil in them being convicted from the Holy Spirit in you. And I thought, or it could just be you being a jerk, you know.
1: It could be that sometimes.
0: Yeah, and so that was a big moment for me. So that was kind of a push, the pull, from the Catholic Church standpoint, the pull, were from a few unexpected areas. So when I went to Marquette, I encountered various people that were on fire for Jesus and they were Catholic, and it completely upended the view that I had of Catholicism. And it made me go, oh, maybe I don't know the Catholic Church. Maybe I don't know what this is all about. I should learn. One of those people was a classmate of mine, Sharon. Really lovely person. I actually just talked to her on the phone today to tell her I was coming and share with her to thank her for this. She was practicing her faith, but not really exclusively Catholic at the time. She would go with me to some of my non-denominational church services, but she had a rosary hanging from her rearview mirror. Mm-hmm. And every time we got in the car, before she would start the car, she would hold her rosary, and she would say a prayer and then start the car. And that was very peculiar to me.
1: Yeah.
0: It was like, what is this whole little ritual you have here? It's little things like that that are a witness to people that that we may not realize. Mm-hmm. Just living out our faith genuinely as who we are speaks volumes to people who are truly seeking. And so Sharon never judged me in the struggles I was going through at the time. She was there for me, and she was a good friend to me, and she lived her faith beautifully. And that was a great witness. Encountering other students, like undergrads on campus, they would have these praise and worship sort of charismatic jam sessions on campus. And I'm like, oh my gosh, these people are Catholic. Like, this is like my campus ministry, except, you know, with a crucifix and some people have rosaries. As that progressed, I met some theology graduate students there at Marquette, and I don't remember how I first encountered them, but I would get together with them on Thursdays for beer and wings on campus, and I would just pepper them with questions.
1: Yeah.
0: And they were great, because they were not ever like offended at probably some ridiculous thing I might say or ridiculous question I would ask about why do you guys worship Mary or something, you know, for example.
1: Yeah.
0: Because I think you can tell a difference when someone is truly seeking and wanting to know versus somebody looking for an inroad to sort of spout their opinion and preach at you.
1: Well, it's that authenticity. That's an interesting thread throughout your story, this being touched by moments of authenticity. You know, someone who is genuinely joyful as a Christian.
0: Yeah.
1: Or people who will genuinely hear the questions and engage them seriously. That authenticity is such, I think it's such an important aspect.
0: Yeah. So I, in this time too, in my beginning of freshman year of dental school, I met my now husband, John.
1: I know that guy.
0: Oh, what?
1: He's a good guy.
0: Yeah, he's a great guy.
1: Yeah.
0: It's my favorite story to tell, which you're welcome. I'm not going to share on the program because it's my favorite story. Mm-hmm. But I went with my friend Chrissy, my classmate. She lived in the same condo building as he did, and I crashed his housewarming party. Basically, how it is. And but when I met him, I learned in that conversation that he was Catholic, and that was sort of like a run away from this guy. But we had so much in common. He was such a beautiful person, I couldn't help but be drawn to him. And that was in November. And it wasn't until January we finally reconnected and went on a date. And when we started dating, I had him come to some of my evangelical church services. And he was very uncomfortable. and he suggested to me, you know, can we maybe try going to Catholic Mass sometime? And I was like, well, I can't. Like, that was really, I don't know. But I thought, well, I have to be fair. I can't just say we're only going to my church repeatedly. So I was like, okay, I'll go to Mass with you. And if it weren't for John, I don't know that I would have actually, well, who knows, maybe somebody would have invited me to Mass. But it was him inviting me to Mass that I reluctantly finally went to Mass.
1: Yeah.
0: And started going. And those were some of the polls.
1: Sure.
0: It was during that time too, they had some events in Milwaukee called Theology on Tap. I know that that program runs around the country. And that was great because I met other post-college age people that were interested in the faith. And I got to just learn more, ask more questions, just be present in that way. Mm-hmm. And it was at one of those Theology on Tap talks that there's a preacher, Father Tim Kitsky from Milwaukee. He was giving a talk and he said, who here thinks that without Jesus, you're just a pile of dung? And I was like, oh, me. I'm without Jesus, I'm nothing. I'm just a, that's me all over. Without Jesus, I'm terrible. And I'm looking around and it's me and like one other girl that are raising our hands. And apparently she was also an evangelical and nobody else is raising their hands. So that was a little awkward. And Father Tim goes, God doesn't make crap. And he said, God doesn't make crap and then just somehow cover us over with his grace and then expect us to pick ourselves up by our bootstraps and go be super Christians. Mm-hmm. And it was like, oh my gosh, it was like this weight lifted off. Hmm. And I realized, because that is sort of how I was operating, that I felt this burden to somehow do great things for God, and yet deep down I didn't feel good about me. Right. And if I didn't feel good about me, how is it that I'm supposed to be, if I, you know, it's like, if you can't love you, how are you supposed to love others? Yeah. Kind of thing. And yeah, I mean, that was really big. That was sort of the first introduction I had into this concept of God making us good, that we're intended to be good, that God looks at us with love, not looks at us as like, oh, you know, if you were just not so messed up, or, you know, if I had to come to this sort of transactional view of salvation.
1: He loved us before he redeemed us.
0: Yes. It's sort of like not in spite of.
1: Yeah.
0: And
1: well, also not waiting around for it too. I mean, it's interesting. It's so interesting because there's some nuances of theology played out in your experience. You know, you mentioned early on that you had this anti-Catholic sense of that, you know, which is, I think, a common sentiment that Catholics have Jesus plus.
0: Yeah.
1: You know, they have Jesus plus all this stuff.
0: Because Jesus isn't enough.
1: And plus all the stuff that you have to do. Mm-hmm. But what's sort of interesting is without the stuff properly understood, without, you know, the teaching, without the right doctrine, that we do end up as people who are trying to fill it, but fill it with ourselves.
0: Yeah.
1: With my right action, enough activity, enough striving, enough grasping so that I can be acceptable.
0: Right.
1: Whereas you were coming to this place of seeing it more as a gift, seeing what God wants to give. Mm-hmm. It's interesting.
0: Yeah. Isn't that funny where that accusation of Catholics have to work their way to heaven? But in my experience, the reality was that it was actually turned on its head.
1: Right.
0: Yeah. Yeah, exactly.
1: That's very, very interesting.
0: Yeah. And so I... Through that process, so I would continually go to these theology on tap meetings. I felt like a sponge. I just wanted to know more and more, and was asking so many questions. And John and I had been dating for it was over a year, and he left to go to Cleveland for his fellowship training, and so we were at a long distance. Yeah. And I would still go to the cathedral in Milwaukee to go to Mass. And I joined RCIA there, not with the intention of converting, but rather with the intention to just have an opportunity in a structured environment to know more and ask more questions and learn more. And it was during that process that I came to the point where I realized I want to be Catholic. This is where I want to build this. Where I see that God is.
1: Yeah.
0: Where instead of that Church of Maya, it was where God was leading me. One word I didn't use yet in the conversation is authority. Mm-hmm. That question of authority, the church. I had picked up a few times in my past. I remember tuning into EWTN when I was like in high school and seeing Mother Angelica on there, like, who is this lady? And I think it might have been like Jonna Bankovic Williams saying something to the effect of, oh, you know, we have the fullness of the truth. And I remember thinking, like, where does she get off? That is so arrogant. And the funny thing is as my experience progressed, I saw that wasn't arrogant. It was actually a beautiful, this claim of authority that no one else was making, truly, and didn't have anything to back it up, even if they tried. Right. The Catholic Church did, it made me uncomfortable at first. The more that people in my life that I was encountering showed the beauty of that to me. Yeah. And so it was no longer this threatening, arrogant imposition, but rather this beautiful, beautiful foundation to build my life, to rest my head, to not feel like I had a burden to figure it all out. And that doesn't mean that I was checking my brain at the door.
1: Sure.
0: That I was free to ask questions. In fact, questions are encouraged, and you should think about it, and you should make it yours. Mm-hmm. But I don't have to reinvent the wheel.
1: Right.
0: There are people for 2,000 years that have devoted their entire lives to answer these questions, that will know more about it than I ever will. Yeah. So I could have a peace that even if I didn't understand these things now, that there would come a place where I could understand them in the future.
1: Yeah.
0: So questions like Mary, the saints, those things that I think a lot of people found scary or is putting off for them for the church, those weren't really obstacles for me. Mm-hmm. They also weren't, in my perception at the time, reasons to become Catholic.
1: Right.
0: They were sort of like the ands.
1: Sure.
0: It's sort of like the optional add-ons. And I was like, well, yeah, okay, that doesn't really make a lot of sense to me. It doesn't mean a lot to me right now, but I can figure that out later, and it's not essential.
1: Mm-hmm.
0: So those weren't really, I didn't feel those were in the way for me. It was really that authority question was a big one. And then that wanting to feel authentic and feel I had a place in my faith life and how to live my life.
1: Yeah. And when our questions meet that place of authority, you know, a place we can really go and know that the questions are taken seriously and that they're met with this 2,000 year history of the deposit of faith, as we call it, which is, you know, the Holy Spirit guiding 1,000 conversations, you know, 1,000,000 questions over the last 2,000 years, and that we're the heirs of that questioning process. And that's what allows that authenticity. We don't have to set aside those questions. We can bring them. We can bring them to Mother Church. What would you say clinched it for you? Was there an issue or an aspect of authority? Like what clinched it that you needed to become Catholic?
0: Well, I think it was kind of a lot of those things being sure. set up that I think it was really God pursuing me.
1: Mm-hmm.
0: It was like I said, how when I was on that dock mm-hmm. in college at that Campus Crusade retreat where I said, God, I want to just trust you that you're going to lead me where you want me to be.
1: Mm-hmm.
0: And when I was coming into the church, I saw that it had that's where yeah. God was. I just, yeah. it wasn't just a feeling of his presence.
1: Sure.
0: It was truly an experience of his presence. It was the also intellectual
1: yeah.
0: aspect of his presence. It wasn't things that were just explained away.
1: Yeah.
0: It wasn't, it's sort of, it's not the either or, it's the both and.
1: Yes,
0: it's
1: yeah.
0: like, oh, wait, there's more. You
1: yeah.
0: know? And if that's not enough, you can find these other venues. I found that it was so expansive that I was confident that there was a place for me.
1: Mm-hmm. Well, talk about the sacraments, because it seems yeah. like that was something that you were looking for in a certain sense all your life, because in the sacraments we have.
0: Yeah.
1: God coming to us in this very specific way.
0: Yeah.
1: Yeah.
0: That divine intimacy.
1: Yes.
0: That I so longed for.
1: Mm-hmm.
0: So longed for. And I think I still long for today. And that's the beauty of the sacrament. So, yeah. And you know, what's funny is I don't know that I had an appreciation for the sacraments even when I first became Catholic.
1: Sure.
0: So I've been a Catholic now for coming on 14 years. Mm-hmm. Easter Vigil 2007. And continually following Christ on this journey
1: mm-hmm.
0: and seeing how he offers himself to me mm-hmm. so beautifully. Any little time that I have let my guard down and reached out and trust to him, he's returned so much with his presence, more so than anything I could have tried to accomplish on my own
1: yeah.
0: or tried to emotionally maintain in intensity mm-hmm. from my own energy and my own stores, my own resolve,
1: mm-hmm.
0: That's something so beautiful.
1: Yeah.
0: It speaks to the reality of our lives. We're messy.
1: Mm-hmm.
0: And instead of fighting that and in trying to, you know, fix myself, it's receiving that from him
1: yeah.
0: So much. St. Therese of Lisieux,
1: yeah.
0: I think, is so beautiful in that regard. In, you know, some of her ways she talks about this is like her littleness and stuff
1: yes.
0: like that. I look at, for me, as my weakness and brokenness, my not yetness.
1: Mm-hmm.
0: And instead of being discouraged, seeing how much God loves me and just letting him come into where I am now
1: yeah.
0: instead of being like, God, I'm trying to get there where you want me to be.
1: Yeah.
0: And instead he's like, just abide in me. Just be with me here. I'm here with you now.
1: Yeah.
0: Rest in me.
1: Well, we just have about a few minutes left, but I want to make sure that we take a few minutes to bridge the gap a little bit. So that was
0: yeah.
1: 2007. We're now 2021. And our families, we have young families.
0: Mm-hmm.
1: We've got a bunch of little kids running around. And so, you know, in terms of that littleness, that brokenness, in terms of your lived experience now, you know, looking back on your ongoing journey, You know, what are some ways, you know, that you've seen since then that God is entering into that littleness that you're inviting him in?
0: Oh, it's, it's so beautiful.
1: Yeah.
0: It's like the, it's a cliche, I mean, God writes straight with crooked lines, but it is so true.
1: Yeah. It's a cliche for a reason.
0: Yes, you know? It's a cliche for a reason. So many, all the beautiful, lovely things I have in my life are purely gift.
1: Yeah.
0: They are not things that I went and achieved and earned for myself. They're just mercy. Mm. You know, my beautiful children, my husband, who is just such a good person, just such a loving person who loves me so well, who loves others so well, yeah. To have the opportunity to get to come and share my story and hoping that, you know, someone hears this that maybe is going through a difficult time or feeling like they need to take all these talents and gifts that they have and go do something great.
1: Yeah.
0: You know, it's God that is calling us to himself, and it's God who gives the growth. And having joy in what God has blessed me with. So it's, if anything, I can smile at my brokenness instead of cry about it now.
1: Yeah. Well, you already begin to do this, but you know, with just about a minute left here, again, someone from a similar background, particularly those out there, and I think of our generations, there are many of these people who are really seeking with questions, and they're seeking authenticity.
0: Mm-hmm.
1: You know, can you give them a word of encouragement in terms of their seeking?
0: Trust in God. Don't be discouraged. Know that he is with you. There's a prayer from Opus Dei that I love, and I'll sometimes say it during the day, and they say, "My Lord and my God, I firmly believe that you are here, that you see me, and that you hear me. I adore you with profound reverence. I ask your pardon for my sin and for the grace to make this time of prayer fruitful."
1: That's beautiful.
0: And recognizing that God is there with us in this moment, and is offering us the everything we have to be happy in him in that moment, if we have the eyes to be willing to see it.
1: Yeah, well, that's beautiful. Thank you so much, Maya.
0: Thank you.
1: Thank you for joining us and sharing your story. And thank you for joining us once again for another wonderful story of what the Lord does when we turn to him. You know, this is a show about conversion, and we talk about conversion to the church, but throughout these stories, there's these moments of turning toward God. And that's our daily bread. That's our daily task. Just turn a little bit more in the direction of the Lord and be open to what he wants to give us. So once again, thank you for joining us for this program. Thank you to EWTN for this opportunity to share these stories with you. We hope you're blessed by them. Please keep us in your prayers, and we'll see you again next time. God bless.

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14: Coming up next, Spike gets in big trouble.
15: Wait a second. What are you doing?
16: I want this game.
15: But you just stuck it in your jacket.
16: I know. Come on, let's go.
15: Wait, Spike. You're going to pay for that, right?
16: We'll see.
15: Spike, you can't do this. What? Spike, stop!

0: time for Kids Corner's Liz and Friends.
1: Hi, Liz.
0: 30 minutes of adventure.
1: It's only the coolest and most popular club in school.
0: With Liz, Lucille, Skink, Spike, Scooter, Grandpa Noli, and all their friends.
2: It isn't Liz and Lucille.
0: So get set for lifetime adventures.
1: Oh, I can't believe this.
0: With Liz and Friends.
1: That is one strange lizard.
3: Hi, and welcome to Kids Corner. Have you ever wanted something so badly that all you could think about was how to get it? Well, for Liz, that something is the latest, greatest video game, Ninja Star Strike Force 3. The game was his main topic of conversation not only all day long at school, but even after school, on the walk home with Spike.
1: And they say the graphics are so realistic that the military is considering using the game to train their special ops.
4: Yeah, I know. You've only told me that like 3 times today.
1: I'm sorry. It's just so cool. I mean, Spike, how can you be so calm about it? Aren't you excited?
4: Yeah, totally.
1: Oh, I can't wait to play this one.
4: Well, it's out in the stores now. Want to just stop on the way home and get it?
1: Oh, yeah, right. And while we're at it, I'll just pick up that BMX mountain bike I've had my eye on, too.
4: Oh, come on,
1: Spike. You know I don't have that kind of money.

0: first one. I can only imagine what the third one's going to be like.
1: Yeah.
0: Oh, I asked my parents for it.
1: Oh, yeah? What'd they say?
0: The usual. I've got to earn and buy it for myself.
1: What a rip.
0: Oh, yeah, tell me about it.
2: Anyone home?
1: Yeah, in here, Dad.
0: Oh, man, go.
1: Liz, look out, look out.
0: What?
1: Blue Star behind
0: you. No. Man.
2: I thought I heard more than one person back here. How you doing, Liz?
0: Hi, Mr. Race Runner.
2: Sorry I missed you today after school, son. We're all backed up at work. I couldn't get away.
1: Eh, no problem.
2: Hey, I stopped by the mall on my way home and got you something. I think you're going to like it.
1: Oh, yeah?
2: Yeah.
0: Is it? Oh, that's... Oh, it is Ninja Star Strike Force 3!
1: Yeah, cool.
0: Oh, wow.
2: I was told it was the hottest game out there.
0: Oh, it's hotter than hot.
2: Really?
0: It's the hottest. This is unbelievable. Oh, man.
2: Well, I'm glad at least one lizard here likes it.
0: Oh, cool.
1: Oh, yeah. It's great. Thanks.
0: Yeah, thanks.
2: You're welcome. Well, I have some work I need to get to. Have fun, guys.
0: Oh, Spike, I can't believe your dad just bought you Ninja Star Strike Force 3. You are so lucky.
1: Yeah, lucky. That's me.
0: Oh, boy. I wish I had your dad.
1: Yeah. He's, great. So, do you want to play?
0: Oh, are you kidding? Of course. Pop that puppy in the machine. I've only got another hour till I have to go home.
3: For the next few days, when he wasn't at school or asleep, Liz was at Spike's house playing the game. It was better than he'd hoped, and he and Spike had a blast.
0: Go! Oh, yes!
1: Come on,
0: yes,
1: you almost got him,
0: Yeah, we got him! Yeah!
1: Man, I can't believe we finally got through that level.
0: I know.
1: Save it, quick.
0: Oh, it's saved. Oh, just in time, too. Man, I gotta get home.
1: Oh, come on. Can't you stay a little longer?
0: Nah, I'd better not. My parents haven't said anything, but they're showing signs that I'm over here a little too much as it is.
1: Yeah, too bad.
0: Yeah. Yeah, I wish...
1: What?
0: I wish they could be more like your dad.
1: Yeah.
0: I mean, I love them and all, but your dad is cool. Like, if we were over at my house, my parents would be popping into my room every 5 minutes. Your dad never bugs us when we're playing. Or at all.
1: That's because he's usually not home.
0: That's another cool thing about him.
1: Hey, you know, there's a lot of great things about your parents, too.
0: I know. And don't think I don't feel guilty about thinking this way, but... Still, if I had a choice...
1: You better get home.
0: Yeah, I'll see you tomorrow.
3: And the more he thought this, of course, the unhappier he got. When he got home, he found his father on the phone and his mother pacing anxiously in front of him.
4: You're sure it won't be too much trouble? We may be several days. Yes, that's true.
0: Hi, guys.
5: Oh, good, sweetheart, you're home.
0: Everything all right?
5: I'm afraid not, Liz.
0: What is it?
4: You've taken a load off our minds. Thanks again. We really appreciate it. Bye. Well, it's all set.
5: Oh, good.
0: What's all set? What's going on?
4: I have some bad news.
0: Bad news? Wait, I didn't do anything. What did I do? Am I in trouble?
4: No, it's not about you. It's your Grandpa Lou.
0: Oh, phew, what a relief.
4: Liz.
0: Oh, well, no, not about Grandpa. I mean about me not being in trouble. Come on, you know what I meant.
4: It's all right, Liz.
0: What happened?
5: Oh, Grandpa fell and broke his hip, Liz. And at his age, that can be very serious.
4: Mm-hmm.
0: Is he in the hospital?
4: Yes, but he's only going to be there for tonight.
5: And therein lies the problem.
0: Huh?
5: He lives alone, and he's going to need someone to take care of him when he comes out of the hospital.
4: And since we live closest to him, we volunteered.
0: Oh, cool. So we're off to Grandpa's?
4: Well, not you.
0: Huh?
4: And when I say we volunteered, I meant your mother and I.
5: We'll be there several days, Liz. You'd miss too much school.
0: Well, you know, it's a sacrifice I'm willing to make, Mom.
4: Liz, I'm sure it is, but there's no need.
0: Oh, come on. You're not going to leave me here with Linda, are you?
5: No, Liz. She'll be staying with one of her friends.
0: Oh, so I'm going to Grandpa Noli's?
4: No, he's out of town.
0: Granny Gecko's?
5: Oh, she already has a full house this week with the Girls Club Jamboree.
0: So, you mean I get to stay here alone?
4: Yes, when donkeys fly, Liz. We've made different arrangements. I just got off the phone with Jordan Race Runner, Spike's dad.
5: Spike's mother is out of town, but Jordan's agreed to let you stay with him and Spike while we're gone.
0: Oh, are you kidding? That's great!
4: Yes, we thought you'd like it.
0: Well, I mean, I'll miss you guys, of course, and poor Grandpa, I...
4: It's all right, Liz. We know this is going to be a fun time for you.
5: But we still expect you to do what you're supposed to do. You'll maintain your schedule, including school and homework, just like you would here.
0: Oh, yeah. Yeah, absolutely.
4: Now, Liz, this is a chance for you to show us that we can trust you. So no bad reports.
0: No bad reports. Got it.
4: Good.
0: I guess that just leaves one question.
4: And that is...
0: Spike's dad's first name.

0: Name is Jordan?
1: Yes, that threw me too. I always thought of him as a Steve or a Tony.
2: Oh, you guys. Liz, go get washed up for dinner. Oh,
1: but think about it, honey. Doesn't he look like a Tony or a Steve or a Armando? Yes, that's...
0: Oh, I can't believe this. I get Spike's dad!
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7: The next day after school, Spike and Liz walked back to Spike's house, Liz carrying everything he needed for a stay at Spike's in a big backpack.
0: Oh, this is so awesome.
8: Relax, dude. It's not like you never slept over before.
0: Well, no, not for more than one night I haven't. I mean, this is just so cool, Spike. I might be here a whole week with you and your dad.
8: Yeah, well, I wouldn't really count on seeing a whole lot of my dad. You know, he does work a lot.
0: Well, that's even cooler.
8: Well, here we are, your home sweet home for the next few days.
0: Where should I put my stuff?
8: I don't know. Anywhere you want.
0: Is your dad here?
8: No, but he left his usual note.
0: What does it say?
8: Yeah, same as always. He'll probably be home late, so dinner's up to us.
0: Oh, cool.
8: Pizza sound good?
0: Pizza sounds great.
8: All right, you get the game set up while I order.
0: Wait, hold on, Spike. How are we going to pay for it?
8: My dad set up a tab. We pay it off at the end of the month.
0: Pizza? And video games?
8: Uh-huh.
0: Oh, I really wish I had your dad. I love this.
8: Yeah, hi. I'd like one large pizza with extra grasshopper legs.
7: Liz and Spike got so caught up playing their video game that they didn't do their homework or even realize how many hours had passed. Finally, Spike looked up from the game and noticed something.
8: Huh, that's weird.
0: What's wrong?
8: Well, it's dark out. My dad still isn't home.
0: I know. I can't believe we've had the entire house all to ourselves. Nobody telling us to do our homework or walk away from the game.
8: Yeah, but I haven't heard from my dad all day.
0: Oh, don't worry. He's probably on his way right now.
8: Yeah, you're right.
0: Come on, let's get back to the game.
8: All right.
7: The boys continued playing, and before they knew it, they both fell sound asleep on the couch in front of the TV. And the next thing they knew...
0: What? Oh, man. Spike, wake up. Spike, come on, Spike, wake up. It's morning. Your phone's ringing.
8: All right. Hello? Oh, yeah, hi. He's right here. It's for you.
0: Wait, for me? Hello?
1: Good morning, Liz. You sound a little sleepy.
0: Dad, hi. No, wide awake. Hi, how you doing?
1: I'm fine. How are you? Everything working out okay at Spike's?
0: Oh, yeah. Things are going great.
1: Good.
0: How's Grandpa doing?
1: Actually, not very good.
0: What? Well, what do you mean, Dad?
1: Well, he took a turn for the worse yesterday after we got him home.
0: Oh, no. How? What happened?
1: He has fluid in his lungs.
0: What?
1: It sometimes happens to older folks when they're laid up.
0: Oh, no.
1: The doctor is afraid it might develop into pneumonia.
0: Is he going back into the hospital?
1: Well, the doctor doesn't want to move him again unless it's absolutely necessary. So we're taking care of him here in his home.
0: Oh, man.
1: The doctor said he'll stop by this afternoon, and we're watching him pretty close.
0: Is there anything I can do?
1: And pray for him, Liz.
0: Okay.
1: That's the most important thing.
0: Yeah.
1: Keep him in your prayers.
0: Okay.
1: I'll let you know if anything changes.
0: Well, give Mom a hug and a kiss for me and tell Grandpa I love him, okay?
1: Will do. Now take care of yourself.
0: Yeah.
1: Talk to you soon, son.
0: Okay, bye.
8: How's your Grandpa?
0: Oh, not so good.
8: Oh, man. Sorry to hear that.
0: Yeah. Spike, do you think... could we pray together?
8: Come on, Liz. You know I don't know anything about that stuff.
0: Oh, yeah, right, sorry. What's that?
8: Hmm? Oh, It's just another note from my dad.
0: Yeah?
8: Yeah, he says he came home really late last night.
0: Oh.
8: You guys were already asleep, and I did not want to wake you. I'll try to be home earlier tonight, but just in case I'm not, here's some money for dinner.
0: Oh.
8: Get what you want. Have fun. Love, Dad.
0: So, he's not going to be around again tonight?
8: Eh, doesn't look like it. I told you he probably wouldn't be.
0: No, yeah, I know. It's cool.
8: Yeah, it's cool.
9: School?
0: Oh, man.
9: Oh,
0: look
9: no.
0: at the time. We're going to be late for school.
9: Man.
0: Let's go.
7: Liz was so concerned about his grandpa, it was hard to concentrate in class. Without even realizing it, he found himself wishing he could be with his family. 24 hours earlier, he couldn't wait to be a part of Spike's family. Now he almost dreaded the thought of spending another night away from his own folks. Liz thought about these things as he and Spike walked home together.
8: So, brutal math test, huh?
0: Huh? Oh, yeah, brutal.
8: What a way to end a day, I'll tell you that. You doing all right?
0: Sorry. I just have a lot on my mind right now.
8: Well, I know something that'll help get your mind off your troubles.
0: Oh, yeah? What?
8: Blaster's Arcade at the mall.
0: Oh, Spike, I don't know if I'm up for more video games right now.
8: Okay. So what do you want to do?
0: Well, actually, I was kind of hoping that I could maybe talk with your dad.
8: Talk? With my dad?
0: Yeah, well, we could go to his office.
8: Yeah, right, if he had one. He's out on the road most of the day.
0: Well, you've got his cell phone number, don't you?
8: Yeah, but he told me not ever to call unless it's a real emergency. Is your talk a real emergency?
0: No, I guess not. I do want to talk to him, though. Could we go back to your house and wait for him?
8: I guess, but, you know, last night's pretty typical. He usually doesn't get in until late at night.
0: Well, still, I don't want to miss him.
8: I'll tell you what, let's go to the mall, play a few games, just to relax a little.
0: I'm sure
8: we'll get home before him, and if we don't, I'll call him on his cell then, okay?
0: Well,
8: come on, a little fun is just what the doctor ordered.
0: All right, let's go.
7: Liz and Spike walked to the mall and went to Blaster's Arcade. They split their dinner money and played a few games, but Liz's heart just wasn't in it. He couldn't stop thinking about his grandpa.
0: Hey, Spike?
8: Hold on, I almost got this guy. Ah, rats. What's up, Liz?
0: I think I'm gonna head back to your house.
8: Why? You run out of money?
0: No, I just...
8: Oh, you still wanna talk to my dad?
0: Well, yeah.
8: Look, Liz, my dad,
0: What?
8: Nothing. Never mind. Come on, we'll go back to my house.
0: No, you don't have to come.
8: No, it's all right. I'm kind of getting bored here anyway. Come on.
7: They walked out of the arcade and into the mall. They hadn't gone very far when suddenly Spike stopped.
8: Hey, do you mind if we stop in here?
0: Casey's Toys?
8: Yeah, it'll only take a sec, I promise.
0: Okay. What are you looking for?
8: Just seeing what's new. Ah, here we go.
0: Wait a second. What are you doing?
8: I want this game.
0: But you just stuck it in your jacket.
8: I know. Come on, let's go.
0: Wait, Spike, you're going to pay for that, right?
8: We'll see.
0: Spike, you can't do this. What? Spike, stop!
10: All right, stop right there.
8: Why? Who are you?
10: I'm the store manager, and I'm going to have to ask you to open your jacket.
8: What if I don't want it?
10: Then I call the police right now.
0: Spike, just do it.
8: Oh, look at that. I must have forgot it was there.
10: Uh-huh. Okay, let's just go back inside, and you can pay for it properly.
8: Well, I don't think I have enough money.
10: I see. Well, then you two need to come with me.
0: Spike, what are you doing?
8: Hey, you wanted to call my dad. Well, now I've given us a real emergency to call him about.
7: The store manager led Spike and Liz to a back office. Spike persuaded the manager to let him call his dad, who arrived about a half hour later.
11: Spike?
8: Dad.
11: This had better be important, Spike. I left work because you said you were in trouble and wouldn't tell me why. What's going on?
10: I can answer that. I'm the manager here, and I caught your son with this video game hidden in his jacket.
11: Is this true, Spike?
8: I just forgot to pay for it, that's all. I already told him that.
10: It's true. But then he said he didn't have enough money. He told me he was your son, and I recognized your name, and Remembered that you've given me a lot of business over the years, so I let him call you before I called security.
11: I'm terribly sorry about this. I mean, kids will be kids. How about I pay for the video game in exchange for you not pressing any charges, huh?
10: Store policy says that any shoplifter caught has to be reported.
11: I understand, but this is the first time my son has ever done anything like this, and believe me, he will be punished when he gets home.
10: Well, I guess I can let him go this once with just a warning. But your name will go in our database, young man. You try anything like this again here or in any of our other stores, you'll be reported and arrested. Is that clear?
8: Yes, sir.
11: Thank you. Here's my credit card. Go ahead and ring up the game for us.
10: Very well.
11: Spike, why didn't you tell me you wanted that game? You know I would have bought it for you.
8: I know. I just forgot. That's all.
11: Well, try harder to remember next time, okay? I want you and Liz to go home, and we'll talk more about responsibility later.
8: Wait, you're not coming? I thought you were going to go home and punish me.
11: I don't have time for that right now, Spike. Your little stunt has cost me time away from work. I have to make it up.
8: Yeah, well, before you go, then, Liz has something he needs to talk to you about.
11: Oh? What is it, Liz?
0: Well, it's about my grandpa.
11: What about him?
0: I heard from my dad this morning, and it sounds like my grandpa's condition is worse.
11: Oh, I'm sorry to hear that. Was there something else?
0: Well, I was hoping maybe we could talk some more about it.
11: Oh, I see. Well, I'm sure he'll be fine.
0: Yeah, but what if he isn't?
11: Well, look, Liz, I'm sorry, but I really don't... I don't have time.
10: Sir, here's your game and your card.
11: Oh, yeah, thanks. Here's the game, guys. Why don't you go home, play it, order a pizza for dinner as well? I don't know of too many problems that can't be solved by pizza and a good video game. Liz, we'll talk more when I get home, okay? I promise.
0: Yeah, sure, Mr. Ricewater.
11: Great. Okay, guys, I'll see you both later. Stay out of trouble.
8: Sorry, Liz. Like I said, my dad just isn't very good at that stuff.
0: Yeah.
8: You want to go home?
0: No. You go ahead, Spike. I'll catch up later.
8: Liz!
0: Just go!
7: Liz was so upset that he ran out of the mall and down the street, not really knowing or caring where he was headed. He ran until he couldn't run any longer and found himself in the park near his house. Exhausted, he plopped down under a tree, put his head on his knees, and cried. He didn't know how long he'd been there when suddenly he heard a familiar voice.
12: Liz?
0: Grandpa Nolly?
12: Hi, Liz. I just got back into town. I thought that was you. What are you doing out here all by...
0: Oh, Grandpa.
12: Whoa, Liz. Good grief. It's all right. It's all right. Calm down now. Calm down. What's going on here?
7: Liz poured out the whole story, everything that had happened the past couple of days. And as usual, Grandpa Anoli knew exactly what to say.
12: I think the first thing we need to do is pray.
0: Okay.
7: After they prayed, Grandpa took Liz to Big Daddy-O's for a nice chocolate and fly wing sundae.
0: Oh, Grandpa, I'm kind of embarrassed that I broke down like that at the park.
12: Oh, nothing to be embarrassed about. Uh-huh. I understand completely. You needed a shoulder to lean on. Uh-huh. Everybody does now and then. It's called compassion, and it's part of what it means to be a Christian.
0: Yeah, I just don't know how things got so bad.
12: Well, from what you told me, I think I do.
0: You do? Well, how?
12: At the risk of sounding preachy, you forgot the 10th commandment.
0: Oh, now, hold on a second. I didn't steal anything. That was Spike.
12: Yeah, and I'm going to have a little talk with him about that.
0: Yeah.
12: But the 10th commandment isn't about stealing.
0: Oh, killing?
12: You mean you still don't know them?
0: Oh, sorry.
12: The 10th commandment is do not covet.
0: Oh, yeah, that one.
12: And you know what coveting is, don't you?
0: Well, yeah, it's wanting things.
12: Well, you're partly right.
0: Only partly?
12: It's not just wanting things, Liz. Everyone wants things. Coveting is wanting what someone else has.
0: Oh. Yeah, I'm not following you, Grandpa. I don't see how that applies here. I mean, I didn't covet anything.
12: Well, maybe you didn't covet a thing, but you sure coveted a person.
0: Wait, a person? Who?
12: Spike's dad.
0: What?
12: From what you told me, you kept telling Spike you wished you had his dad, what? Right?
0: Oh, yeah, I guess.
12: That sounds like coveting to me.
0: Oh, yeah, me too. Well, I guess that didn't turn out too well, huh?
12: Disobeying the Ten Commandments never turns out well, Liz. See, most people these days think the commandments are just God's way of taking away our fun or interfering with our lives.
0: Wow.
12: But God gave them to us because he knew that if we do the stuff he doesn't want us to do, or don't do the stuff he does want us to do, things will end up bad for us and the people around us.
0: Yeah, like it did for me today.
12: Yep.
0: Well, this is certainly one commandment I won't forget.
12: I hope so, Liz. I hope you don't forget any of them. Because if you remember them and follow them, your life will be a whole lot better.
7: Liz made arrangements with his parents to spend the next few days at Grandpa Anoli's, where his parents picked him up when they got back from their trip.
2: Oh, your grandpa was doing much better, so we decided it was okay to come home.
12: Oh, praise God.
0: Yeah.
1: Thanks for taking care of Liz for us, Grandpa Anoli.
12: My pleasure.
1: And I'm looking forward to hearing about why you decided to stay out here instead of with Spike, Liz.
0: Oh, I'll tell you all about it on the way home.
1: Uh-huh.
0: But before I tell you anything, I want both of you to know something.
2: And that is?
0: I'm really, really glad that you're my parents.
2: Oh.
0: I love you guys.
2: Aw, thank you, Liz.
1: We love you too, son. We love you too.
7: There's an old saying that goes, be careful what you wish for. You just might get it. That's what happened to Liz. He wished he could have what someone else had, Spike's dad. But Liz learned that what he coveted didn't make him happy. So, how do we stop ourselves from breaking the 10th commandment? Well, when you find yourself wanting what someone else has, ask God to give you strength to resist the temptation and to remember how much he has given you. Then you'll be keeping the 10th commandment, thou shalt not covet.
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29: Hi, I'm John Fornoff, producer for Lamplighter Theater. Now, from time to time, we'll have stories that may be a little intense for younger listeners. So if you're one of those younger listeners, make sure to get your parent to listen with you. Our standard is the Bible. 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

0: Well, hello there. It's good to have you back. You're always welcome here at Lamplighter Theatre. On our last visit...
1: You didn't tell me you sold an umbrella.
2: No, sir.
3: Where is the money?
2: Look, I have it right here.
3: Get out of my shop.
2: Mr. Smith, I'm sorry, but...
3: Get out!
2: Yes, sir.
1: You, what are you doing here?
2: My pa needs rum.
4: And my sister needs castor oil.
1: I'm only trusting you because of your friend here.
2: Thank you. That's one thing that you have that I never will.
4: What?
2: People's trust.
4: Give it time and give them proof.
2: No, pa, I won't do it. I don't want to be a thief no more.
5: Don't you never run from me again.
2: Never!
6: Drop him!
2: Help!
6: Reach out for my hand.
2: I got you.
4: Papa, enough is enough. Tell me what's happening with you.
2: I'll tell you everything.
7: Oh, Harry.
4: Father? What's the matter?
7: It's Lucy. She's very sick.
2: I heard you was feeling worse than a warthog with indigestion.
8: Yeah, but I feel better now.

0: Harry?
1: Hello, Clapham.
0: Why are you sitting out here? Harry, what's wrong? It looks like you've been crying.
1: Everyone's inside. Doctor just left.
0: Lucy?
1: Yeah, her fever's been with her for 3 days now. And he said there's nothing he can do.
0: What? She's dying?
1: Yes. My little sister's dying.
0: Oh, how could that be? Can I go in?
1: Yeah, I'm sure she'd love to see you.
0: Oh, wait. These flowers are awful pretty. You think it'd be all right if...
1: Yeah, no, yeah, go ahead. You can go on in.
2: Clapham, hello.
0: Hello, sir.
3: I'm glad you're here, Clapham. You always put a smile on her face.
0: May I see her?
3: Of course. But first, would you like to pray with us?
0: You want me to pray with you?
3: Yes. Please join us, will you? Harry? Harry, come in, please.
1: You called Mother?
3: We need to pray.
4: Yes.
2: Would you lead us, Mother?
3: I will. Heavenly Father, we love you, and we know that your ways are not our ways. We desire with all our hearts for our little Lucy to be well again, but it is your will, not our will, be done, on earth as it is in heaven.
1: Mother, it is so hard to pray for God's will if it means to lose our Lucy.
3: Oh, Harry, God sees what we cannot. And we know that death is not a final separation. We will see her again one day.
1: Still doesn't make it any easier.
3: I understand. Come, let's go in. I think we're getting close to the end. Lucy?
4: Yes, Mother?
3: You have a visitor.
0: Hello.
4: Oh, Clapham. My future brother-in-law.
0: I brought you these.
4: Oh, those are beautiful. They look just like the ones Mother planted out front.
0: How about that?
5: Here's a vase, Clapham.
0: Much obliged. I'll put these right here beside your bed so you can look at them.
4: Clapham?
0: Mm-hmm.
4: Hold my hand, please.
0: Oh, now look at you. All feeling so low, and yet you're smiling like it was your birthday.
4: In a way, it's like a birthday. I'm gonna get the best gift in the whole world. I'm gonna live with Jesus forever.
0: That's nice to think about, Lucy.
4: Oh, it's true. Just talk to Harry. Harry? Annie? Mother? Father?
2: Yes, sweetheart.
3: We're all here, darling. Yeah. We love you.
0: I love you, Lucy.
3: Lucy.
4: Oh, we all love you. One another.
6: Oh, Mother. Is she?
3: Yes. Yes, she's gone, my children. Gone from our sight, but never, never from our hearts.
2: Suffer the little children to come unto me. And forbid them not, for of such is the kingdom of God.
3: Amen.
6: I'll never forget her last words to us. We all love one another. That will always help us remember our Lucy.

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2: 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The end.
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9: Harry, what kind of flowers did she like?
10: Lilies, I guess.
9: I'll pick her some lilies.
10: We're taking a wagon to Binghamton tomorrow to bury her.
9: I wish I could have done more.
10: You did everything you needed to do. You were there when she left us. You made her smile.
9: Yeah, she was smiling on her own. It seemed like she was in a better mood than the whole lot of us. And she was the one dying.
10: Does that surprise you?
9: You know, it beats about just anything I ever seen.
10: You know why, don't you?
9: Not really.
10: She loved Jesus more than anything. He died for her, paid for all her sins, so she could live with him forever. That's why she could face death like she did. It was just... It was like a door to her. You know, a door that led to her new life with him.
9: I don't know, Harry. You make it sound so easy. But with my upbringing and all, I don't see me ever changing much.
10: It doesn't matter about your past. When you belong to Christ, He does the changing inside you. You just gotta ask Him.
9: How?
10: Just talk to Him like you're talking to me. It's like I said before. If you shoot straight with God and ask Him to forgive you, as sure as I'm standing here, He will.
9: All right. I'll do it. What do I say?
10: Whatever comes to your heart.
9: Okay. Jesus, I never talked to you before, but I'm hoping, I'm asking, for you to forgive me for all the bad stuff I done. Harry, my friend here, he tells me that you can help me change.

0: Pa? Ma?
1: Your ma's in town.
0: Oh.
1: Where you been? You're gone all night.
0: I was at Harry's. I slept there.
1: What's wrong with you?
0: Wrong?
1: Why are you smiling like that?
0: I am. Really?
1: Yeah. What is it?
0: I don't know. I guess it's been a strange week.
1: How so?
0: Well, it all started when Lucy died.
1: Lucy?
0: Harry's younger sister. She died of fever.
1: Do tell. Yeah, I think I remember her now. She always seemed kind of sickly to me anyway. Small, skin and bones.
0: No, she wasn't sickly at all, Pa. She was pretty and full of life.
1: Full of life?
0: Yeah.
1: Their family's so poor they can't afford any kind of life, much less a full one.
0: They're very happy people, Pa.
1: They probably can't even afford a proper burial.
0: Yes, they can. They're taking her to Binghamton tomorrow.
1: How can they do that? They got no wagon.
0: They're paying to use a wagon from Mr. Smith's store.
1: How do they afford that?
0: Well, the Davises have lots of friends. People gave them food, gave them flowers. Some folks even gave them money for a proper burial.
1: Whole lot of money?
0: Yeah, suppose.
1: Where is it?
0: The money?
1: Yeah. Where did they put all that money they got from their friends?
0: Why do you want to know?
1: Because I want to. That's all.
0: I see Mrs. Davis put it in a trunk by Lucy's bed.
1: In the bed where she died?
0: Yes, sir. Why are you asking?
1: So tonight, I'm sure none of them folks would want to sleep in the same room where their girl died, right?
0: This family ain't afraid of death at all.
1: So where did everyone sleep last night? In Lucy's room?
0: Pa, why do you... They all wanted to be together, so they slept in the living room.
1: Yeah, that's all I wanted to know.
0: What are you thinking?
1: I'm not thinking nothing. Just mind your own business, you hear?
0: Yes, sir.
1: Boy.
0: What?
1: Get up.
0: Why? Is Ma okay?
1: Sleeping. Get up and come with me.
0: What time is it?
1: Never you mind. Just do what I say. Now get dressed and walk with me.
0: What are we doing? It's not light out for 2 or 3 hours.
1: There's a Winchester rifle at Smith's that I want. It's coming in first thing in the morning. And I know that old scoundrel Madeley wants it too. So I'm going to beat him there. We'll wait outside till the store opens.
0: Oh, okay. But the store opens...
1: Boy, the birds ain't even talking yet. Now keep your mouth shut till we get there.
0: Where did she get the money for a new rifle? I thought...
1: Close that chatterbox.
0: But why are we going this way? Smith's
1: is... One more word, and I'll grab me my whip. We're stopping off at another place before we head over to Smith's.
0: Stopping off where?
1: Across the road. That's where we're getting the money.
0: No. No, Pa. These people have been through enough heartache.
1: See that window? You're gonna climb through it, open the trunk, and take all the money you see inside.
0: Pa!
1: And you're gonna do it quiet-like so as not to wake a soul.
0: No. No, I won't.
1: Keep your voice down. And yes, you will.
0: Pa, this is Harry's family. I can't steal from them. I can't steal from nobody no more.
1: I don't know what got into that head of yours, but it's nonsense. Ain't nobody cares for us, so we don't care for nobody but ourselves. That's why you gotta look out for yourself first. Nobody else will do it for you.
0: I'll be true to my friends, and if I live another day...
1: Hush up. You hear me out. As sure as you blab, I'll be the death of you.
0: I don't care a straw. I wish I were dead and underground now. And if killing me is the worst you can do, you're welcome to it. I swear, so help me God, come what may, I'll tell my friends the truth about what you're making me do.
1: You will you? Then we'll see which will be master. I swear, if you let on by word or sign of what we've done here tonight, I'll burn down the Davis house in the dead of night. And all the folks in it. You tell, and you'll be killing your friends. Get in there.
0: Please, Pa. Don't make me do this.
1: You stop acting like a little girl and climb in that window.
0: Yes, sir. Hello? Anyone here? So dark. Where's that trunk?
1: The Davis's friends are awfully generous. Plenty for my rifle. I might even let you shoot it for your trouble.
0: I don't want to even touch it.
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8: I didn't sleep well.
9: Neither did I.
10: Children, we need to leave soon. The city only granted us an hour at the cemetery. The wagon's already here. But where is the money your mother put away?
9: In the trunk beside Lucy's bed.
10: All right, I'll go get it.
9: I expected Lucy to run in and jump on me like she always did.
8: I thought I heard her talking in her sleep last night.
9: I don't think I'll ever get used to her being gone.
10: Annie, did you say the money was in the black trunk?
9: Yes.
10: I didn't see the money. But where's your mother?
8: Out in the back. Mother!
11: Yes? Is there something wrong?
10: Dear, did you take the money from the trunk?
9: No.
10: Well, then where is it?
9: Check again.
10: I checked thoroughly.
9: I placed it in the trunk yesterday. I'm sure of it. It's gone.
8: Annie, did you open that window this morning?
9: No.
8: I closed it before I went to bed. I know I did.
9: Harry, those noises from last night.
8: You're right. You did say you heard something. I should have checked.
10: There might be some clues outside the window. Come on, let's go. Well, no footprints.
9: No sign of anything unusual. What's this?
8: What?
9: On the ground. Look, a handkerchief.
8: Oh, it has initials on it. See, C.D.
9: Why, that's the handkerchief I made for Clapham. I gave it to him 2 days ago.
10: Clapham?
8: Oh, Father, you're not thinking that.
10: Harry, we have to consider it. He was here yesterday, and he could have seen your mother putting the money into the trunk. And only a small person...
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12: Forgiving seven times? Well, that's more than generous. But Jesus answers, forgive 70 times seven. How you like them numbers? We don't. Jesus is advocating forgiveness that's over the top. Forgiveness, not as a procedure, a policy, but a way of life.
13: That's Reverend Dr. Will Willimon, and today he brings us good news in his sermon, Unlimited Forgiveness. I'm Katie Givens-Keim. So glad you're with us. Welcome to Day One. Welcome to Day One, the weekly program that brings you outstanding preachers from America's historic Protestant churches, sharing insight and inspiration from God's Word for your life.

0: Hello, friends. It's so great to have you with us. Today on Day One, we're so honored to welcome back the one and only Reverend Dr. Will Willimon, professor of the practice of Christian ministry at Duke Divinity School in Durham, North Carolina, where he also served for 20 years as Dean of Duke University Chapel. He's a retired bishop in the United Methodist Church and the author of more than 100 books on ministry and preaching, including The Church We Carry, Loss, Leadership, and the Future of Our Church from Abingdon Press. Also from Abingdon, The Last Supper, Conversations That Led to the Cross. It's a profound 6-week Lenten study that explores the parables and stories Jesus told at tables along the way to his final meal. Will has been a familiar voice to both listeners of Day One and the Protestant Hour for many years, and we're so glad to welcome him back today. Will Willimon, we are beyond thrilled to welcome you back to Day One.
1: It is great to be here.
0: Will, I did not know something about your relationship with Day One. As a young preacher, you apparently put a cassette recorder beside the radio to record the Protestant Hour.
1: Preaching is a craft, I believe. And how do you learn to do a craft? Well, you learn by watching a crafts person, somebody experienced in the art. The trouble is, in those days for preachers, you never got to hear any other preachers. So I would get up in the morning, put my cassette tape recorder up next to the radio, and get to hear the Protestant Hour. People like Edmund Stimley and Kenneth Goodson and John Van Orsdal, these great preachers of the past. And then I would take that cassette, and as I was driving to the hospital or a neighboring county to visit somebody, I would play those tapes again and again. So I am in a great debt to Day One. And today I say to budding preachers, Day One is a great resource to get to hear other people articulating the gospel, and you can get to look over their shoulders and learn to preach. So thank you.
0: All right. Well, swinging to the other half of life, I've heard you say there is no retirement from discipleship. So I'm curious, what assignment has God given Will Willimon in this season that you did not expect?
1: Well, that's a great question, because I think aging is experienced by many of us as a time of loss. Things are being taken away from us, our jobs, our mobility for many, our friends and loved ones depart. But it's good to be reminded this is also a time of receiving gifts. And one of the gifts I think I've received is a kind of freedom. I don't think I felt overly constricted by my vocation or my job or my boss or people's opinions about things. But I have realized in retirement, there have been those moments someone has said something to me and I've thought, okay, if I were 45, I might let that pass and just say, that's an interesting thought. But now that I'm 80, I say, that's the dumbest thing I ever heard. And let me tell you why that's dumb. And you may never speak to me again after this conversation, but that's okay, because I don't have that much time anyway. And so there's a kind of a joyful freedom. Things that maybe you were worried about, concerned about before, now you're not concerned about.
0: Yeah. Well, in terms of the political polarities, the great divisions wrenching the United States of America apart, what are your thoughts about how we handle conflict these days?
1: As Christians, particularly as a Christian communicator, as a pastor, preacher, I ought to say, I wonder, is any word from the Lord here? What is the Lord saying at this time? Particularly in a time of conflict and difficulty, we know from Scripture, the Lord loves to show up at times like that with a word. Your exile will not be long. It'll be hard, but it won't be long. Or eventually there will be homecoming. Eventually I shall comfort you, be with you. Blessed are those who are hungry, because eventually you will be filled. satisfied. That should be said alongside the observation that Jesus' entire ministry was characterized by constant conflict, division, argumentation. Jesus seemed to never walk away from an argument. He seemed to start a lot of arguments. He seemed also not to be that interested in resolving arguments. That somehow resolution of the argument and agreement would not deter his mission. He went on and saved the world anyway, even though much of the world resisted him. So if there are divisive issues, if there are hot button topics that are just very difficult for people to and dangerous in a group to discuss because it could cause greater division and all. If there are such topics, I think I could make a case that should be discussed nowhere but in church. The U.S. Senate has no philosophical, theological means of discussing that without killing each other off. A Duke University classroom lacks the means to say, let's talk about this. Let's be honest. Let's try to listen and hear one another. And then let's continue together as a group. But the church is under that mandate. And in the church, in effect, we say every Sunday, okay, folks, let's put some potentially divisive, difficult topics on the table for discussion, the sermon. But we all promise that no matter how painful and uncomfortable this conversation is, we'll all join one another at the Lord's table together. That's a gift at the present moment that I hope churches will enjoy.
0: Now listen for God's word as we hear from the Gospel according to Matthew, chapter 18, verses 21 through 33.

0: everything. And out of pity for him, the lord of that slave released him and forgave him the debt. But that same slave, as he went out, came upon one of his fellow slaves who owed him 100 denarii. And seizing him by the throat, he said, "Pay what you owe." Then his fellow slave fell down and pleaded with him, "Oh, have patience with me, and I will pay you." But he refused. Then he went and threw him into prison until he would pay the debt. When his fellow slaves saw what had happened, they were greatly distressed, and they went and reported to their lord all that had taken place. Then his lord summoned him and said to him, "You wicked slave, I forgave you all that debt because you pleaded with me. Should you not have had mercy on your fellow slave as I had mercy on you?"
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0: I'm grateful that my mother raised me with a deep sense of right and wrong. I don't mean to brag, but as a preacher, I've never been afraid to speak up for justice, for right, for goodness. There may be more accommodated, nervous little preachers who are fearful to call out some politician for his lies, his adultery, or his greed. Oh, but not I, because wrong is wrong. Debts must be paid. I want people to get what they deserve, especially when they've hurt me or others. Forgiveness, sure, but not if it lets someone get off too easily. Not if forgiveness means allowing someone to get away with doing something for which they should be punished. Because, well, debts must be paid. Unpaid debts must be punished. Justice. So when Peter asked Jesus, "How many times should I forgive?" As many as 7? At first, I resist. 7 times? But then, upon further reflection, I say, you know, why not? I mean, we're Christians. Forgive them once. If they do it again, give them a second chance. And if they wrong you a third time, well, some people are slow to get the point. Forgive them a fourth time. Goodness takes time. And for some, goodness doesn't come naturally. They haven't had the advantages that I've had. So forgiving again, forgiving 7 times, well, that's more than generous. But Jesus answers, not 7. Forgive 70 times 7. How you like them numbers? We don't. Do the numbers. Jesus is advocating forgiveness that's over the top. Forgiveness, not as a procedure, a policy, but a way of life. Forgive 70 times 7? Well, a person could go around all day and do nothing but forgiving. While we're still recovering from the shock of that 70 times 7, Jesus wallops us with a story about a servant who owes 10,000 talents. How much is that? I'll tell you. Let me do the numbers. 150,000 years of wages. Bigger than the national debt. An absurd, cosmic, comic, over-the-top, laughable amount this guy owes. It's an impossible debt to pay back. An impossible debt to forgive. Act one in the story, the servant pleads for mercy. It's kind of an absurd thing to ask, considering the size of the debt. And the king forgives it all. What? No questions? No installment plan? Just wild, reckless, over-the-top forgiveness? Then we come to Act Two. That same servant, fresh from being extravagantly forgiven, grabs a fellow servant by the throat over a debt of just a few bucks. "Pay me what you owe," he threatens. The king, who had forgiven the servant a huge debt, was, Jesus says, displeased. Forgive others, Jesus says, in the same ridiculously extravagant, reckless way that God has forgiven you. The story implies that Jesus says, "Hey, look,

when you're wrong, remember, I've forgiven you of a huge debt, your wrongs against me. Now, why don't you try forgiving those who run up comparatively small debts to you? 70 times 7? Is Jesus serious? I tell you, you go around forgiving debts, injustice, wrongdoing. These crooks are going to think that the wrongdoing is okay for them to do it, and they'll just do wrong again. Debts must be paid. Wrongs must be admitted and set right. There are limits, boundaries on how much someone should be expected to forgive. There are some wrongs that are so horribly wrong that forgiveness of the wrong is wrong. Mercy has its limits, no matter what Jesus says. Jesus, give us a list of the wrongs that are so wrong that they don't qualify for mercy. What would you say are the crimes and misdemeanors that are really out of bounds for forgiveness? Jesus, let's see your list. Mercy is fine, I say, as long as the perpetrator is sorry for what he's done. Forgiveness, yes, if the bad guy does time and is appropriately penitent. Jesus, give us a reasonable limit on how much we ought to forgive. Let's be merciful. 7 times? How you like those numbers? And Jesus responds, 70 times 7 times. Extravagant, limitless, over the top, forgiveness. How you like those numbers? I heard a scholar of world religions, Houston Smith, was asked at a gathering at Duke, after studying all the great religions of the world, have you noted things that those religions have in common, but what's the one thing that Christianity has that's unknown in other faiths? Smith thought a moment and then he responded, forgiveness. No other faith teaches forgiveness of enemies. Forgiveness 70 times 7 times. St. Augustine noted in his church in 4th century North Africa, when the congregation said the Lord's Prayer, and they came to that phrase in the Lord's Prayer, and forgive us our debts as we forgive the debts of others, the congregation would go silent and then resume, and lead us not into temptation. At least they knew, said Augustine, that they had no intention of forgiving others as they had been forgiven. So they knew they had no right to pray as Jesus taught. Of all the uplifting spiritual thoughts of Jesus, all the noble things he could say to us, why wallop us with this over-the-top story with these ridiculous numbers? I'm just an ordinary, limited person. I'm having trouble forgiving the family who left my congregation in a huff over a sermon I preached that they didn't like. Jesus expects me to forgive 70 times 7 families who don't like my preaching? Well, I mean, I do nothing all day but just forgive all day long. 22 years ago, a mechanic in my hometown, Greenville, South Carolina, jilted me out of $400. That was a week's salary. He never paid me back. My response? When going up or down I-85, I drive 30 miles out of the way just so I don't have to come anywhere close to that guy's garage. Why would Jesus tell me this story? 70 times 7? To which I hear Jesus reply, try it. Forgive in the same manner as I have forgiven you. I've forgiven you
of the crimes against me far greater than anybody has committed against you. Come on, I'll help you be the merciful forgiver I've created you to be. I preached on this very text this week, years ago. And after the service, a woman comes out of church and she stands by the church door and she says, "Do you mean to tell me that my abusive husband, who made my life hell for 15 years, whom I finally got the guts to walk out on, Jesus expects me to forgive him?" Well, I went into the usual defensive mode that we preachers have. Spouse abuse is a horrible evil, and I certainly couldn't tell you to forgive. We only have about 15 minutes for these sermons, so I couldn't qualify everything appropriately. But Jesus did say to forgive our enemies, and I can't think of a bigger enemy than your ex. And though I wouldn't necessarily say, he did say 70 times 7, and that's a whole lot of forgiveness. So it kind of does sound like Jesus on a bad day. And she stood up to her full 5'2", and she said, "Thanks, just checking." Afterwards, as I divested in my study, Jesus spoke to me. "Now, who told you that you were to protect her from me? When you look at her, all you see is a victim. Oh, you're a victim. Contort your voice into a whine. Keep your head down. All moral responsibility is off your shoulders, you poor thing." But Jesus said, "When I look at her, I see one of my disciples. I'm fixing to turn the world upside down through her. She and I are going to put things right side up. If you'll just get out of the way and let me talk to her as I please." When I said 70 times 7, who told you that I was kidding?

0: 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That's D-A-Y, the number one, .org. 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I'd love to know that I have a friend. Here in Atlanta, our phone number is 404-490-3354. 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It's a voicemail line, so there's no pressure and no small talk. 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And if the Day One e-newsletter isn't already living in your inbox, well, let's fix that right now. Every Wednesday, it lands with a preview of the coming Sunday's sermon and preacher, plus reflections, lectionary resources, interview clips, and news from around Day One. 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And congratulations, you're signed up. Next week on Day One, as autumn settles into ordinary time, we welcome back Reverend Dr. Amy Moiso of the Presbyterian Church USA in Louisville, Kentucky, with a sermon called Subverting Expectations. Drawing on a memory from junior high and a teacher who upended every assumption about consequences, Amy delves into Luke 14 and asks, what happens when we stop drawing lines between us and them and start believing that Jesus stands on every side of that line? Subverting Expectations with Reverend Dr. Amy Moiso. That's next week on Day One. What a Will Willimon trademark, fantastic sermon. I experienced that to be, and I believe I will not be alone. You mentioned something when we were setting up here about a way you went to humor, particularly in this sermon. Would you say more about that?
1: I blame it on Jesus. It was Jesus who told this ridiculous story. I mean, this crazy parable about the unforgiving servant. It's either a parable about the unforgiving servant or the ridiculously forgiving master. But nevertheless, Jesus tells it in an exaggerated way. I'm just sure when Jesus told this story, there were people rolling in the aisles because it's so exaggerated and all. I wanted to catch up a bit of that. Also, and this is so typical of Jesus' parables, he really doesn't resolve it. He doesn't tie it all up in the end.
2: No.
1: He doesn't seem to feel any need to answer all the questions. In fact, the parable seems to have as its purpose to provoke a bunch of questions, to end without a solution, without an ending. And just to say, hey, folks, here's a story about the way God is, the way the world is, the way you are.
0: There's lots of memorable characters in this sermon, but you said, when going up and down I-85, I drive 30 miles out of the way just so I don't have to come anywhere close to that guy's garage. So my question is, have you forgiven the mechanic yet? And what would forgiveness actually require?
1: Well, Jesus uses hyperbole in his parables, and maybe I use hyperbole. There's so little forgiveness because forgiveness is costly. We tend to experience it as painful. I think Jesus is reminding us, hey, if God can forgive you, you ought to be able to forgive anybody when you think of the ways you have pained God, and yet God is able to look down from the cross and say, Father, forgive them. They don't know what they're doing. That's an amazing way to kind of end a ministry that Jesus does on the cross. We live under that. In my concluding story about the woman, and by the way, mm-hmm. that I reported that story to you just as it happened, what I heard in that story was maybe in saying, you forgive others as I've forgiven you, maybe that was a marvelous affirmation of us. And we say to Jesus, oh, I'm sorry, I'm just a human being. I'm an ordinary person. I'm sorry, I'm no saint. I cannot do that. Maybe Jesus believes in us more than we believe in ourselves in saying, forgive them like I've forgiven you. And so maybe in my lack of forgiveness, maybe I'm missing some of the beauty of my humanity and my own discipleship.
2: Mm. All right, Will, what are you hearing from the living Christ now that you most want today's preachers and listeners of preaching, and even this whole day one listening audience to hear?
1: I think it's the word that I myself would want to hear. And that is, I am busy reconciling my rebellious world to myself. I will succeed ultimately in getting back what belongs to me. And the good news is, you belong to me, and I am not going to rest until that occurs. Therein is our hope, and that's the good news.
2: Yes, that is such good news indeed. Oh, Will Willimon, we're so glad you're back at day one, and we can't wait for the next time. Thank you so much.
1: Me too. Thank you, Katie.
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6: Well, welcome in to Countdown to Kickoff, brought to you by Hayes and Sons. We do restoration right. I am your host, Casey Vallier, and today is the day the Colts open up the 2026 regular season against the Baltimore Ravens inside Lucas Oil Stadium. Both teams looking to bounce back after last year, both on the outside looking in a playoff spot, finishing at 8-9. For the Colts, continuity has been a big thing of conversation, essentially sticking with the same coaching staff and also some of the players, both offensive and defense, but that has not been the case for the Ravens. John Harbaugh is no longer the head coach. He's now in New York with the Giants. Jesse Minner becomes the head coach here in Baltimore. It is a new shift in leadership from a coaching standpoint, but the players that have led this Ravens teams over the last handful of years, they're still in place. It starts with two-time MVP Lamar Jackson. He's got elite weapons with Derrick Henry in the backfield, Zay Flowers, Mark Andrews in the passing game, and then defensively, more elite players there. You got Kyle Hamilton, Roquan Smith, Marlon Humphrey, and newly acquired Trey Hendrickson. So as I mentioned, it's a team that has new leadership at the top and a team that failed to make the playoffs a year ago, but nevertheless, a team with elite talent and very high expectations. So more on that. Let's go ahead and welcome in the stars of the show, the two members of the show you want to hear most from, the voice of the Colts, Matt Taylor, and former Colts tight end and radio analyst and birthday boy, Charles Arbuckle. Guys, here we go. It is regular season football.
7: Indeed. Welcome to Lucas Oil Stadium. The Colts will be playing a regular season game here inside this venue since December of last year. We finally made it, and a new dawn, a new birth, and a new team, a new roster, and new hope here surrounding the Indianapolis Colts. Heading into 2026, as Casey mentioned, both of these teams, Colts and Ravens, finished the year 8-9, missing out on the playoffs. Again, I'm Matt Taylor. Joining me inside the radio booth for every game this season, former Colts tight end and radio analyst Charles Arbuckle. And Buck, I know there's few places you'd rather be on a regular season opener on your birthday than here at Lucas Oil Stadium. And happy birthday.
8: I appreciate it, man. All my life I've had football and birthdays. So I'm always good with calling a game or being around the game during my birthday. And it's, you know, you ask for one wish. I won't say it before. I'll say it after.
7: There you go. There you go. Yeah. Don't blow out the candle too soon, all right? Keep that wish to yourself here. But in all seriousness, the excitement is real. The energy inside this building already with fans creeping in, it's palpable. The moves the team made all offseason long were rooted in the fact that the Colts, the belief is from ownership in the front office, Charles, is that this year's Colts team can be more like the 8-2 team last year, more so than the 0-7 team that finished out the year when they were just ravaged with injuries on both sides of the ball.
8: Whenever coaches say that they've seen you do it before, they figure you can do it again. And I think that's the mantra and the understanding of this team and getting all the guys in position to do that. There's some new faces, but the new faces are supposed to be better and improved. And then the guys that have been here, take Daniel Jones just for instance. Last year he was fighting for the starting spot. So he starts off so strong, gets hurt, but then he comes back. And we saw him in Houston, and he was already starting to get better. He's rolling around on the scooter, but he said, hey, I'm progressing. The Jason Tatum people have talked. You know, he just felt like, okay, he's progressing. And then all you saw in camp was him just improving, getting better, because he was in the offense. He understood it. Those are the things that give you hope when you think about this team, because they can be very explosive no matter what defense is there. How does that look today? And that's what you get excited about.
7: Yeah, I mean, the biggest storyline that we're going to be monitoring today, especially when the Colts have the ball, is Daniel Jones on a NFL game field for the first time in 280 days coming off that torn Achilles. But zooming out on offense, I mean, the Colts bring back 9 of 11 starters. Jones is back. Taylor's back. Josh Downs, Tyler Warren, Alec Pierce, 4 of 5 offensive linemen return. They also added Keenan Allen late in training camp, and he's routinely produced consistent numbers, even 13 years in the NFL. So how bullish are you with this offense after they put up historic numbers through the first 10 games last year when everybody was healthy, namely Jones, a quarterback?
8: Every time I watch this offense with the number one unit against other teams, especially this offseason, whether it was the Patriots and those joint practices, the Falcons, you know, I got encouraged because you could see the wrinkles, the things they were doing. The things they were doing, they're their own defense, but let alone just starting to understand and some of the nuances that you see now between those weapons that you talk about and all the other guys that are there. I think that's the one thing that you know with the Colts. Come out, start fast. Doesn't mean you're going to score every time, but the hardest part of the early part of the season is these guys haven't played 60, 70 plays, and that's the one thing you want to see, how they mesh and gel, and at least you know those 9 and then the other 2 that you add, and then the other guys like Seth McGowan, who is now going to be around, and some of the other people like Keenan Allen, who wasn't here but has just been a productive player. It gives you encouragement, and it gives you hope.
7: Well, this Colts defense, flipping over to the other side of the football, you're going to have 5 new starters compared to last year's week one unit. Arden Key will start at defensive end opposite of Laiatu Latu. Jalen Carlisle and Akeem Davis Gaither, they're going to be the 2 middle linebackers, at least to start the game. There's going to be some rotation there. Sauce Gardner starts at 1 corner. Rookie A.J. Halsey will take over the strong safety duties. Buck, what's your confidence level in all the newness with the defense under Lou Anarumo, who's back for year number 2 as the defensive coordinator?
8: I'm encouraged by what I see and what I've seen so far. Now it's about doing it against a team that's going to have some explosive players, especially Zay Flowers and Rashad Bateman and some of the other things. But that secondary with Cam Bynum, encouraging. Sauce Gardner, who wants to just take away half of the field. And then Traverius Ward, Mooney, if he's able to stay healthy. That helps Justin Wally, who we haven't seen in a live game, but understands understand how good he can be. And then A.J. Halsey has shown the propensity to make plays for you. So you've got some young talent back there sprinkled in with some guys with some experience. And I'm encouraged by that because that's what this defense is about, having some strong safeties and safety, nickel, free safety, being able to make plays for this defense.
7: Well, the Ravens come into this game and the season with a chip on their shoulder after missing out on the playoffs last year. They made major changes in the offseason. John Harbaugh, who was the head coach for 18 years, he was let go. He's been there forever, and now he's the head man with the Giants, so he wasn't collecting unemployment for very long. So Jesse Minter is now the head coach in Baltimore after spending the last two seasons as the defensive coordinator with the Chargers. He brings over Anthony Weaver from Miami to be the DC, and then Declan Doyle joins the staff as the offensive coordinator coming over from the Bears. So they're going to have a fresh look with a lot of mainstays within that personnel unit on both sides of the ball, as Casey alluded to there at the top. This is the first meeting between the two teams in the regular season since 2023. The Colts won that game in overtime in Baltimore. Wild finish. Colts won it 22-19 on a last-second field goal. The Colts lead the all-time series with the Ravens 11-7, but Baltimore has won three of the last four meetings in the series. And just from an anecdotal standpoint, four of the last five outings between these two teams have been close, decided by 7 points or less. We'll see how it all shakes out today. It's the regular season opener, Colts and Ravens. It all starts at 1 o'clock Eastern time, and Buck and I look forward to bringing you all the play-by-play here in the regular season opener on Charles's big day, birthday boy. But for now, we send it back to Casey Vallier. It's not Casey's birthday, but he's the host here on Countdown to Kickoff.
9: It is not my birthday. Happy birthday once again to Charles Arbuckle. Thanks a lot, Matt and Charles. Today's game is presented by Coca-Cola. Game day deserves a great taste of Coca-Cola. Fan work is thirsty work. We got a busy show for you. We'll continue to check in with Matt and Charles. We'll get Charles's keys to the game. Also, they're going to buck some trends to lead to a Colts victory potentially today. And then we'll also turn on the tape and check out the scouting report. But up next, we'll be joined by Colts right tackle Jalen Travis, making his fifth career start. He's going to be the Colts right tackle this year. He's our spotlight player of the game, brought to you by Hayes and Sons. Hayes and Sons, that's all when we return right here on the Countdown to Kickoff on the Ascension St. Vincent Radio Network.
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2: 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As the Colts head into the 2026 season, continuity has been a common phrase, especially on the offensive side of the ball. The Colts return nearly every starter with the additions at receiver, with Keenan Allen replacing Michael Pittman Jr. And then on the offensive line, Jalen Travis slides in at right tackle, replacing Braden Smith. Now with Travis, he started the final four games of the season a year ago, with two of those coming at right tackle. And he worked with the returning four offensive linemen all offseason in training camp. And Jalen Travis is our spotlight player of the game today, brought to you by Hayes and Sons. And Travis enters his second season in the NFL, and he now takes over a spot that had been held by Braden Smith since the 2018 season. Our Matt Taylor had a chance to sit down with Jalen this week, and he started off by asking him about his combined excitement heading into the season and knowing he is the starting right tackle.
3: Yeah, I think it's through the roof. I mean, especially to be able to compete, you know, with the guys that we have on the line and have the chance to get some rest with them last year and heading into this year with even more confidence, knowing that we're starting to build some chemistry. Yeah. And we know once we get more reps, more games under our belt, that, you know, the sky's the limit for us.
4: For those that have never played football, have never played at the highest level in the NFL, how do you describe or compare this week in terms of intensity and level of focus for the first game week compared to the last 5 or 6 weeks of training camp in the preseason?
3: Extremely dialed, you know, and we take our preparation as seriously as anyone in the league, and that's something that we take pride in, and I think this week is even more dialed than, you know, even for me last year being in a backup role. And it's like, you know, to your point, like, this is showtime. Like, this is the real deal, so let's go, and I think the energy has been contagious throughout the team.
4: You know, when you kind of reflect on your entire offseason, throw in the spring, lump in the summer, OTAs, joint practices, in those preseason games, where do you think you personally really took those next steps?
3: Yeah, absolutely. I think I always come back to, one, how am I operating as a player, right? Both preparation and on the field. Am I able to flush bad plays when they happen? Because they happen for everyone. And how fast am I able to, you know, get back to playing the next play? And that's something that I think I've taken pride in, you know, this offseason or, you know, this preseason, where, you know, I think last year as a young guy, it was like you tried to stand on and you know, think about bad plays when they happen. But this year it's been, you know, more so learning on the fly, continuing to push through, knowing that, you know, you have a full game to play, you have a full practice to get through. And that's been huge for me, I think, this preseason. I'm definitely proud to bring that into the regular season.
4: I remember talking to you towards the end of last year. You got four starts at the end of last season, a couple at right tackle, one at left tackle. How much did those starts and that opportunity, how much did that help you gain the confidence? Not that you needed it, but I'm sure it gave you some level of confidence or reassurance that, hey, I'm in this league for a reason. I can play at this level.
3: Absolutely. No, it was awesome. I mean, to go into the environments that we did last year, to go against the guys that we had the chance to go against last year, gave me the confidence, I think, to start this year, knowing that, you know, not only can I compete, but I can dominate, you know, when I do what I need to do, you know, play in and play out, game in and game out.
4: You know, we always hear within the offensive line, by the way, Jalen Travis is our guest, starting right tackle for the Colts. We always hear just how important it is for the offensive line unit to be close-knit. You know, five is one, operating as a fist, right? I mean, it sounds cliche, but it's so important. How would you describe just how close you five guys are?
3: It's incredible. I think one of the best units I've ever been around, from top to bottom. And, you know, we have O-line dinners every Thursday. play. You know, and I think it really comes home that, you know, the culture starts in our room, right? We have to be able to trust people because we got to always see what's going on the left side of the line, the right side of the line. Right? You have to be able to trust that guys over there are doing their job and putting you in the best position possible to succeed. So that's something that I think goes unspoken, but is definitely the core heartbeat of who we, you know, who we are as a unit and how we choose to operate.
4: When you look at, you mentioned it's game week. It's time to go. Game plan. The Ravens on defense. They got some new faces over there. Trey Hendrickson, but they also have some old staples. Right. You know, obviously Roquan Smith and Kyle Hamilton in the back end. Just tell me what stands out to you from them, I should say, in regards to the challenge right out of the gate.
3: Yeah, they're a big physical and talented front. And that's something that, you know, I think is going to be a huge test for us as an O-line, especially heading into week one. But, you know, I don't think a challenge that we're going to back down from, but one that we're going to lean into as a true proving ground, I think, of the unit that we can be. So I'm really excited to, you know, step out there in the first start of the second year to compete against some of those guys that, you know, have really made themselves known in this league in various mediums. And that's what I'm excited for most and know that, you know, our team is up for it as well.
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2: Back inside Lucas Oil Stadium for Countdown to Kickoff. We're about 30 minutes away from the 2026 season getting underway for the Colts as they welcome in the Baltimore Ravens. So to examine this game a little more in depth, let's turn on the tape and check out today's game day scouting report presented by Collins Flags. With week one here, it is time for everyone to turn the page on a year ago, and both teams try to do so today. So for one final time, we will reflect on some of the results we saw a year ago. Sticking with the Ravens, they missed out on the playoffs, finishing 8-9, just like the Colts. But it was in large part due to the issues early in the season they weren't able to fully get all the way over. The Ravens, they have been known for their defense essentially throughout the duration of the Ravens' inception. When you think about guys like Ed Reed, Ray Lewis, Terrell Suggs, to name a few. But last year, they did not live up to that standard, especially early. They got off to a 1-5 start. They were allowing 38 points per game, including two games where they allowed more than 40 points. After that tough start, though, the defense did improve, allowing just 18 points per game, but that hole was too big to overcome. John Harbaugh was fired. A new staff was brought in. And looking at it from a defensive side, Anthony Weaver now comes over as the new defensive coordinator. He was most recently with the Miami Dolphins. But looking also at Anthony Weaver, he faced this historic Colts offense a year ago, actually last year in week one. So he knows all about the Colts weapons firsthand.
13: The Pierce kid, he can take the top off. You have to be aware of him all times. When you pair that with the Tyler Warren and all the things he can do underneath, particularly all these guys, once they get the ball in their hands, they do damage yards after catch. So we got to make sure we're tackling, staple tackling, and we're not giving up leaky yards there. And they had the vet in Keenan Allen who can do it all and has done it all. They all have really good complementary traits, and I think when you pair that with the intellect that Daniel Jones has, you've had the success that they had a year ago.
2: Well, that week one game back in 2025, the Colts won 33-8. The Colts offense tallied 418 total yards, and the Colts did not punt in that game. Similar things can be said with the Colts offense against Jesse Minter. Last year, he was the Chargers defensive coordinator. He now takes over as the head coach for the Baltimore Ravens, but a year ago when the Colts offense faced off against Minter and the Chargers, they scored 38 points in a victory on the road against the Chargers. But Shane Steichen was asked about playing both Weaver and Minter a year ago, earlier this week, and how different it is this year compared to last.
14: I think there's going to be wrinkles on both sides of the ball. You know, we'll have wrinkles, they'll have wrinkles, you know, but they do have a foundation of what, you know, Coach Minter is about.
2: Well, Jesse Minter, the new head coach in Baltimore, he's actually from Yorktown, Indiana. So his first game as an NFL NFL head coach comes inside of his home state here inside Lucas Oil Stadium. Now, the Ravens, we mentioned, they have a new defensive coordinator in Anthony Weaver. He replaces Zach Orr, but also Declan Doyle replaces Todd Monken as the team's offensive coordinator. The Ravens are one of eight teams in the league to have a new head coach and both offensive and defensive coordinators. That is the most to begin a season since 2006. Now, looking at that from a Colts perspective, it's the opposite. Shane Steichen, Jim Bob Cooter, Lou Anarumo, they all return, being just one of seven teams in the league to return the trio of head coach and both offensive and defensive coordinators. Now, Lou Anarumo, he returns to the Colts as the defensive coordinator for his second season, but he spent 6 years prior as the defensive coordinator for the Cincinnati Bengals, where he played Lamar Jackson twice a season during those 6 years. So he knows the challenges that Lamar Jackson poses.
15: You know, he's such a dynamic player. He's hurt us, or when I was with the Bengals, a number of different ways, certainly with his legs, but he can really throw the football. You know, people that say anything otherwise are incorrect. I mean, the guy is a great runner of the ball, but he's also an accurate passer and sees everything. And, you know, he's hard to tackle. You can say it like every other defense plans. You know, you want to keep him in the pocket, contain him, but that's easier said than done. You know, anybody that's probably headed to the Hall of Fame pretty quickly, there's a reason why, and Lamar can hurt you both ways, both running and throwing.
2: Lamar Jackson has had a lot of success in his career against Lou Anarumo. He was 9-1 against the Bengals during the 2019 to 2024 seasons, while Lou Anarumo was the Bengals' defensive coordinator. As we have talked about throughout this segment, a lot of crossover, but today both teams step in 0-0 with a fresh slate. Now, that was your game day scouting report presented by Collins Flags. Fly a flag that honors our country, military, and veterans. 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American made, proudly waved. It's time to take a look at special teams presented by Daymar. Remarkable people, remarkable results. And throughout training camp, the Colts had a kicking battle between Spencer Schrader and Blake Groupie. Spencer Schrader, he won the job. Schrader started the 2025 season as the Colts kicker before suffering a gruesome knee injury in week 5 that ended his 2025 campaign. Schrader has worked his way back from injury and has proven that his leg has that great strength back as he converted two kicks of more than 60 yards during the preseason. And our Matt Taylor had a chance to sit down with Spencer Schrader this week and started off by asking him how much more he has felt like himself over the last month.
16: It's definitely been positive momentum week by week for sure. I felt really good during OTAs for where I was. You know, for being 4 or 5 months post-surgery and starting to kick, like I was really excited about that. And then I hit those hurdles at the beginning of camp and I was like, oh, this is weird. Like I kind of expected I was just going to jump back into things, and that's not really how that process works. And so I really had to work with myself and my mentality to not get discouraged when I wasn't performing the way that I wanted to be, and understand that that's part of the process to get back to who I am. Like, I'm never going to be who I was then. Like, I'm the new version of me now. But I certainly feel a lot better, a lot stronger, just working every single day to continue to get that strength symmetry back in my leg, get back physically where I was. And I definitely feel better than starting off camp for sure.
2: Well, there you go. Spencer Schrader, the Colts kicker here in 2026. Also, we learned this week, Brian Mason, the Colts special teams coordinator, he's going to be back on the sidelines today after spending the final two preseason games up in the booth after he got rolled up on during the Colts' first preseason game in New England, suffering a knee injury. And that's going to do it for the Colts special teams preview presented by Daymar. Remarkable people, remarkable results. It's time for another timeout here. When we return, we're going to welcome back Matt and Charles Arbuckle, and they're going to buck some trends for the Colts in order to potentially get a victory here in week one. All of that next right here on the Ascension St. Vincent Radio Network.
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9: 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I'm your host, Casey Vallier. It is time to buck some trends as we welcome back Matt Taylor and Charles Harbuckle. Fellas.
10: All right. Thank you, Casey. We're going to dive into some eye-popping facts and figures heading into today's regular season opener. It's the Colts and Ravens and Charles Lamar Jackson for Baltimore. He's back after a injury-riddled season in 2025. Dealt with a back, a knee, a toe. He missed four games, but he's got the most rushing yards by a quarterback in NFL history. He can also spin it, too. He holds the highest passer rating in the history of the NFL at 102.2. And that ground game last year, despite Lamar Jackson being compromised, they still ranked top two at 156.6 rushing yards per game. In fact, they have ranked in the top five in rushing offense in each of the last eight seasons. That is the longest streak in NFL history. And the Colts are looking to buck that rushing trend today because they still have Derrick Henry, maybe the biggest sledgehammer in the NFL. I mean, you look at what he's been able to do. He's the only running back in NFL history to gain over 10,000 yards between the ages of 25 and 31. He's 32 coming into the game today, and that number, that's over 1,000 yards more than number two at that age, or between that age bracket, and Barry Sanders. How do you explain Derrick Henry and Lamar Jackson together, and what is the framework for the Colts defense to bring the physicality and slow that down today?
11: The two things you talk about, Lamar Jackson last year had his career lows in rushing yards and then also only averaged 26.3 yards per game.
10: Yeah.
11: So he really wasn't effective. And early on, it showed. They were 1-5. Derrick Henry lost three fumbles, you know, early in the season. Then after that, he was, from week six on, only lost one the rest of the year. I think the real key with Derrick Henry is you cannot let him get going downhill. You've got to keep his shoulders going to the side. You've got to force three or four guys to meet him at the hole, because once he gets going, it is hard to stop. And it's just that one cut and then go. And the thing about it, it's going to be interesting to watch, because Lamar under center helps Derrick Henry because you want him to have that 7-yard start. If they're in the shotgun, it may be better for you as an offense, and that's where Justice Hill comes in. Mm-hmm. You keep him in third and long so they're in passing situations where Derrick Henry can catch the ball, but they use other things. So the key for this Colts defense, is their linebackers have to flow. They have to make sure they get those holes, and it can't be you have one guy out of the position, because if you do, he can make you pay. Now, I think we're going to see some boot action. If I watched the Bears offense last year, where Doyle comes from.
10: Yeah, Declan Doyle.
11: He likes to do that with Caleb Williams. I only can see it happening even more with Lamar Jackson, so that throws you off balance too. So

0: altogether. Warren's numbers dive down. I mean, the final seven games, he averaged just 3 catches, 28 yards, and 7.7 yards per catch. And he managed more than 30 yards in a game just twice without Daniel Jones. So how do the Colts buck that Warren trend that we saw at the end of last year? Is it all about just Daniel Jones is back at quarterback for Indianapolis?
1: I think Daniel Jones being at quarterback, Keenan Allen also being here, and Josh Downs, and other weapons. Alec Pierce being able to take the top off. But I also think Shane Steichen wants to really get Tyler Warren even more touches. And he probably feels like, hey, I didn't utilize him as much as I could have. And understanding how good a weapon he can be in the middle of the field to really take things away. Because you're going to have a guy like Kyle Hamilton probably moving around trying to cover Tyler.
0: Yeah.
1: Or, you know, Keenan Allen. It just depends. Because they use him almost like the honey bat. You know, they use
0: he's
1: him like,
0: everywhere.
1: Yeah, he's everywhere. I mean, yeah. They play him all over the place. And so you're going to have to exploit that combination. Marlon Humphrey didn't play very well last year, but I think he's going to be back. Malachi Starks. How do you attack that interior of what Minter's defense was? And that's what the Colts did a really nice job against a Chargers team that had a great safety in Derwin James, who Kyle Hamilton really reminds me a lot of. So I think Tyler Warren is going to be utilized all over the place. Screen game, you're going to use him in a lot of different ways. But you've got to, he has to beat that matchup with whoever's covering him, and it's probably going to be a lot of Kyle Hamilton.
0: Yeah, good work right there. That's Bucking the Trends with Charles Arbuckle. The numbers used in that segment were presented by AWS. AWS AI is how the NFL elevates the game. Colts football is also brought to you by Everwise Credit Union. This season, when the Colts force a turnover, Everwise takes that turn ever and turns it into a $1,000 donation for Gleaners Food Bank. This year, every defensive stop is a win. All right, when we come back, we'll dive into Bucks keys to the game. It's the Colts and Ravens regular season opener here at Lucas Oil Stadium. Stay with us. 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
4: All right. Thank you, Casey. Let's begin with the Colts on offense. They're looking to start this season like they started last year, returning 9 of 11 starters from last year's bunch. They've also added Keenan Allen. There's a lot of familiarity for this Colts offense going up against the Ravens heading into today's game, even though they've got a new head coach and a new defensive coordinator. That's because Indianapolis torched the Chargers last year on offense when Jesse Minter was the DC, and they put up big numbers against Anthony Weaver's Dolphins team last year back in week number one. So the Colts, led by Daniel Jones, Buck, scored 71 points combined when facing those two teams last year. So what are the Colts' keys to the game on offense to replicate that success this afternoon?
5: Matt, we've been talking about it all offseason. Start fast. That offense has to start fast. Come out and keep yourself in ahead of the change and be explosive when you get the opportunity. This defense doesn't really like to allow you things, but when you get a chance, you have to capitalize on that. And thirdly, protect the football. It's imperative that you protect the football, because early part of the season, you got guys that haven't played a lot of plays. So when they get tired, that's when bad things happen. So make sure you start fast, be explosive, and protect the football.
4: And then on defense, last year, we talked about it with Baltimore. Last year marked the fourth consecutive season in which the Ravens accumulated over 2,600 ground yards as a team. That's tied for the longest streak of any team since at least the 1970 AFL-NFL merger. Buck, what are your keys today for the Colts defense?
5: Limit gash runs. You cannot have big runs. You can't have Derrick Henry running 20, 15, 30 yards down the field. And then Lamar Jackson, you've got to contain him because his ability to get outside. Your rush guys have to be on point. Latu and Key have to be contained, and then the interior has to be really strong. And the thing the Colts got killed last year on was getting off the field on third down. That's going to be imperative today. You've got to get off the field on third down.
4: And those were the keys of the game with Charles Arbuckle, brought to you by Fanatic Sportsbook. 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When we come back, we'll go over the injuries for both teams and give you the starting lineups today for the Colts. That's coming up next on Countdown to Kickoff right here on the Ascension St. Vincent Radio Network.
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4: That's the Colts offense. 9 of 11 starters coming back from last year's group. Let's go over to the other side of the ball and meet the Colts defense in week one.
16: Colts defensive starting lineup.
0: Hardin Key, defense end, LSU.
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3: And that's the Colts' defensive starting unit today. Let's head down to the field and check in with Lara Overton for today's injury report and inactives for both teams. Lara.
31: Well, we're going to start with the offense as they're being introduced here at Lucas Oil Stadium. Most notably, who is not inactive is wide receiver Alec Pierce. After being on the injury report with limited work this week coming off that heel injury, there is a report by Jeremy Fowler of ESPN that Alec Pierce is not expected to be full go, but sources did tell Jeremy Fowler that he would get a healthy amount of work this week, and much of Alec Pierce's workload would be dependent upon how he feels over the course of the game. Now, the inactives for the Colts, quarterback Riley Leonard, who will be the third emergency quarterback, running back DJ Giddens, offensive lineman Dalton Tucker, defensive side of the ball, cornerback Jonathan Edwards inactive, linebacker Austin Ajike, who was ruled out early this week, and defensive lineman George Gums. They did elevate a player off the practice squad, cornerback Kenneth Harris. Now the Baltimore inactive, starting with the one of most local interest, the Indiana product, wide receiver Elijah Surratt will be out. Also, wide receiver Devontae Walker and quarterback Joe Fagnano. Lineman Emery Jones on the defensive side. Defensive lineman Nnamdi Matabuke. That is the most notable name that they will be without from the defensive standpoint for the Ravens. Linebacker Teddy Buchanan and quarterback Chandler Rivers. They did have several elevations off their practice squad as well, Maytay, earlier in the week or ahead of this matchup. I should say one of them, wide receiver Chris Moore. The other, linebacker Carl Jones Jr. That is not Carl's Jr. That is Carl Jones Jr. Fucking Maytay.
4: Good to know. You got me hungry for a hamburger up here, Lara. So good work there. Good to have Lara back on the sidelines for us with the injury report. When we come back, we'll have the opening kickoff today between the Colts and Ravens. It's the regular season opener at Lucas Oil Stadium. We're back in just a moment on the Ascension St. Vincent Radio Network.
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0: 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The Colts punt, Ravens take over. They lead 14-6, just about 2 minutes left in the first quarter, Matt.
1: Third drive of the game coming up for the Ravens. They lead 14-6, 2 minutes, 19 seconds to go in the first quarter. They've outgained the Colts 102-64. Time of possession, 7:01 for the Ravens, 5 minutes, 40 seconds for the Colts. And they'll start first and 10 on their own 38-yard line. And believe it or not, even with this being good field position, Buck, this is their worst starting line of scrimmage when they've had the ball so far in this game.
2: And this is an opportunity for the Colts to see what they can do on that interior run. You got Bryce Betcher out there along with Akeem Davis-Gaither at the linebacker position. And then what can the interior linemen do to stop this rush?
1: Yeah, Betcher out there, the rookie out of Oregon, with Akeem Davis-Gaither at the linebacker spot. Rashad Bateman in motion across the formation to the right. Play action, deep drop for Jackson all day to throw. Fires it over the middle, caught at the 50-yard line by Zay Flowers. Another catch and run, and he spun down to the Indianapolis 45-yard line for a first down.
2: Zay Flowers found different holes in there. Betcher was going back and almost got in front of him, but Zay Flowers just moved over. Lamar Jackson was able to just find him in that little open area and pick up yards. The thing with Zay Flowers, even at Boston College, if he catches the ball, he's going to get yards after catch. You've got to bring him down.
1: Yeah, that's a pickup of 17. He's got a catch of 49, and that one of 17. First and 10 at the Indianapolis 45. Ravens on the move right to left in the white uniforms. Colts on defense in the blue outside zone right. Derrick Henry at the numbers, crashing forward, stopped by Arden Key, who jumps on the bottom of that, or the top of that pile, I should say, and gain of 3 for Derrick Henry, who's got a rushing touchdown on the last possession for the Ravens.
2: And Matt, this is the one thing that Dequan Doyle is going to bring this offense. He wants Lamar Jackson under center more, which is also going to help them. They'll get in a pistol, which they did on that touchdown that scores. But a lot of things that you have to key on Derrick Henry. But Lamar Jackson also, with his legs, when he boots and moves outside, that's where you have to contain him from a rush perspective.
1: Yeah, Derrick Henry's been over 100 yards in 7 of the last 9 meetings with the Colts, playing Indianapolis for the first time in a Ravens uniform. Now we got a false start on the left tackle, Ronnie Stanley, who got out of the stance.
3: Offense number 79. That's a 5-yard penalty.
2: Two penalties on Stanley so far. He had that chop block earlier, and then this penalty here. He's one of their key guys. 2-time Pro Bowler. A guy that's really played well. Their interior, their offensive line, is what they've more been worried about, with Simpson, Gwynn, and Ioane, the new guys on the inside, but they have held up pretty well so far today.
1: Third flag on the Ravens sets them back. Second and 12 at the 47-yard line of the Colts. Ravens lead 14-6, under a minute to go in the first quarter. Shotgun snap for Jackson. Looks left, scans, fires downfield, and it's incomplete around the 20-yard line. Intended for Rashard Bateman. In coverage was Sauce Gardner, among others, for Indianapolis. That'll stop the clock with 38 ticks to go in the opening quarter. Third down and 12.
2: Sauce was step for step with him. He says he wants 5 INTs this year. People challenge him. I think he can get after those 5.
1: Lamar Jackson just tossed his first incompletion of the game. He's 4 out of 5 for 83 yards, passer rating over 118. He's got the highest passer rating in the history of the NFL career-wise at 102.2 coming into the contest. Third and 12 at the 47 of the Colts. Crowd coming to life here. 3 receivers go left, 1 goes right. Henry is the back right. Backing the throw is Jackson. He's going to fling it downfield, and that is a catch for a first down to the 30-yard line.

0: 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Timeout down below. 10:26 to go, fourth quarter. It's the Ravens 38, Colts 23. Baltimore back with the ball. The Colts need a stop after this on the Ascension St. Vincent Radio Network.
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4: Shotgun snap to the quarterback, Daniel Jones looking left. He's got all day to throw, fires over the middle. Catch and run, 40, 35, Josh Downs, and he's tackled forward up to the 33-yard line of Baltimore. First down, big play, Josh Downs, catch and run for a first down.
5: 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That one for 25. That was the single biggest play of the day for the Indianapolis Colts. Again, Colts offense, okay to good. Certainly not great. Colts defense, bad. Very bad. 41-23. Ravens beat the Colts today in the season opener. Colts go to Kansas City for Sunday Night Football next week. We're talking about it with you as you're listening on the Ascension St. Vincent Radio Network. 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Back to the Verizon Hotline. Tony has been patiently waiting. Tony, you got the floor, gentlemen. Go right ahead. You're on with Bill and Rick and myself.
6: Hello, gentlemen. The thing about today is, what was really disappointing is, we have no defense, number one. Number two, we have a coach, okay? And we have a general manager, Ballard and Steichen. I think they need to go. I was really disappointed today because we had a great offense at the start of the game. Then all of a sudden, it faded away. And our defense did nothing. And then what's really disappointing is we couldn't come back. So I don't know. Do you guys think that maybe the coaching situation could be an issue? I mean, I don't know. But it's the first game of the year. Now let me ask you this: is this going to continue throughout the year? Because they showed the Indianapolis Colts Super Bowl champions at 2006, 20 years ago, right? 20 years ago, we've never come to that point since then. So my disappointment is like a lot of Colts fans. We're all disappointed. So we're not going to continue with this.
5: I think everybody is, Tony. Everybody understands where you're coming from. And frankly, I think that speaks for the fan base. Tony, thanks for the telephone call. Nobody's getting fired after week one. But it's real simple. It can't be like this the rest of the year. It won't be like this the rest of the year. It will get better. And I thought Rick offered a fantastic perspective when saying, hey, oftentimes the biggest improvement happens between week one and week two. It better. Now, it's going to be just as tough. You know, you go from the frying pan to the fire because you're going from Lamar Jackson and the Ravens to Patrick Mahomes and the Kansas City Chiefs, and you're doing so in Kansas City. But my goodness, hope it doesn't get worse on defense. I don't think it's going to. But simply put, Bill, somehow, some way, it has to be better.
7: Well, as Carly said, you have to find a way to get better.
5: Correct.
7: Right now, and that you have to get better from week one to week two because, if you go to Arrowhead and play the Kansas City Chiefs like you played today, Patrick Mahomes is going to have a field day out there in the football field. So you have to play a lot better. And you have to be, from an offensive standpoint, you have to be able to move the ball down the field, not turn the ball over, and don't give Kansas City Chiefs another chance at scoring, minimize their chances of scoring. And, you know, Rick can speak to better the defensively what you need to do and how to stop the, how to stop Kansas City. But you just have to be better all the way around. And one of the things, you know, maybe I'll ask Rick this. It looked like in some of the plays, Rick, from a defensive standpoint, that Zay Flowers just, he came off the ball and didn't have any,
8: right,
7: anything to stop him, to slow him down or anything. And he came off the ball like, you know, like a bullet. And no one could keep up with him. And he's too fast for anyone else to keep up with him. And

That song received the fifth most amount of nickels in the jukeboxes this week in 1951. My Truly, Truly Fair from Guy Mitchell featuring the Mitch Miller Orchestra. That was Guy's fourth top 10 of the year and his second million seller, the first one, his debut, My Heart Cries for You. And after reaching number two, the record was descending the chart this weekend, settling in at number five. We've turned the calendar back 75 years on today's Seems Like Old Times. What's new this year? Well, the George Washington Carver National Monument became the first monument in the country to honor a black American. It was dedicated July 14th in Joplin, Missouri. Something new for automobiles, Chrysler introduces power steering, which they call HydraGuide. And for the kids, the Topps Company has started its first baseball card series. There's two individual sets of 52 cards each. Some have red back, some have blue, and you could play a simulated game. They had plays printed on them. Now for a little deeper reading, bestsellers this week in fiction, Caine Mutiny from Herman Woke, From Here to Eternity by James Jones, and The Catcher in the Rye, J.D. Salinger. Nonfiction, The Sea Around Us by Rachel Carson, Kon-Tiki by Thor Heyerdahl, that's been on the list for a year now, and Washington Confidential, Jack Late and Lee Mortimer. And for music listening, you couldn't go wrong with Dinah Shore. This weekend, she was at number four. Sweet.

0: Violets.
1: There's Dinah Shore and Sweet Violets, ranked at number 4 this week in 1951. She was accompanied by Henri René's orchestra and male quartet. That peaked at number 3 on all of the charts, jukebox, radio airplay, and sales, and it would be her last top 10 record. Well, let's see what else is going on here in the USA in 1951. Some fashion news, the plunging neckline is the big story. Now, the overall view for fall fashion is a sharp, clear-cut look. Shoulders and waists are natural. Skirts are fuller. But the spotlight and the controversy is about the plunging neckline. Many say that some skin is okay, but the current décolleté is much too revealing. Of course, it was all class at the Miss America contest earlier this month. And the new queen, Colleen K. Hutchins of Utah, 25, the oldest ever to win the crown. A 5'10 blonde Brigham Young University alum, graduated 5 years ago from Pasadena Playhouse. And she thought she was too tall to win. But her other numbers just right, 143 pounds, 36, 24, 36. However, controversy at the Mrs. America pageant, won by 22-year-old Penny Duncan of New York City. There were accusations of contestants using padding to improve their figures. After the first elimination, there was near rebellion backstage, and at least 8 ladies had smuggled amplifiers into their bathing suits. Now, the winner's husband said she didn't cheat, she's 100% real. And Mrs. Duncan takes home $7,500 cash, a car, diamond rings, and a TV set. Not only is she a beauty, she excelled in bed making. And wowed the judges with a bread and cheese casserole recipe in the homemaking division. Wow, how do we continue to bring you the biggest news stories each week here on Seems Like Old Times? That's what's going on here in September of 1951. And we're back on the countdown now. We're up to number 3 with Nat King Cole.

0: Too Young was Nat King Cole's fourth number one hit. It sat atop the sales survey for 5 big weeks. But by this weekend in 1951, it had slipped down to number 3 for the 34-year-old Cole, accompanied by the Les Baxter Orchestra. Well, with the nice bright sun greeting us here to start our weekend 1951, let's head down to the market and pick up a few things. Half gallon of milk, 35 cents. Loaf of bread is about 15 cents. Butter, 73 cents a pound. That seems expensive. A ground beef is 59 cents a pound and 55 cents a pound for bacon. Hot dogs. Armor hot dogs are 57 cents a pack this week. Jumbo shrimp, 69 cents a pound. California grapes, 10 cents a pound. Pears, 2 pounds for a quarter. And golden delicious apples, $2.39 for a full bushel basket. It's apple season, apple pies, apple crisp, apple dumplings. 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Peanut butter is about 40 cents a jar. Miracle Whip, 59 cents a quart. Swiss cheese, 69 cents a pound. Or maybe you prefer Velveeta, a 2-pound box, 89 cents.
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0: Well, we got our grocery shopping done. Maybe we'll just drop into the music store real quick to pick up a Doris Day record. Who's gonna-

0: There's Doris Day with the Paul Weston Orchestra, Shanghai. Hanging out at number 12 on the jukebox chart this week in 1951, and peaked at number 7. A memory from 75 Septembers ago, for this seems like old times.
1: We are Buffalo,
2: and here's what you need to know.
3: In the NFL, Jordan Love has connected with Christian Watson for a second time already in the first half against the Vikings. Packers are up 19-10. They're almost at halftime. Minnesota playing the rest of this game without Kyler Murray. He was ruled out because of a concussion, so Carson Wentz is in at quarterback. The Raiders lead the Dolphins 17-6. They just got going in the third quarter, just like the Cardinals and the Chargers, where Arizona is up 13-7. At the half, the Eagles lead the Commanders 14-9. Earlier today, the Bears topped the Panthers 59-37. Caleb Williams threw two touchdowns. He ran for two touchdowns. While the Bills outscored the Texans 36-31. Josh Allen threw for two touchdowns, rushed for two touchdowns, and the Lions survived 31-30 against the Saints at home in overtime. At the U.S. Open, Alexander Zverev has beat Ben Shelton in the men's final. Amancio Bolaños.
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11: 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Tonight, partly cloudy with a low of 63. For tomorrow, sunny with a high of 86. Tomorrow night, mostly clear with a low of 67. 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
0: Today on Seems Like Old Times, we've put on the school colors and we're cheering loudly for our boys. Football is our theme, and here's a song written by Johnny Mercer, performed by John Pizzarelli. Jamboree Jones.
13: I'm

0: gentleman's name.
1: Well, we look pretty lousy, don't we?
2: Well, for college players that have been out of training for 7 or 8 years, yeah, you look pretty lousy.
3: He's not got an idea how we can make some money. We leave him out of the first half of the game. We bet half our money. They roll up some points, okay? Second half of the game, we stick him in. We get odds from him. We bet the other half of the money. We clean up.
4: That's very good thinking, Captain.
2: Yeah, it sounds good to me.
4: Oh, and I had another idea. I think we should have some plays. You know, usually in football, if you have some organized plays...
2: Well, look, if you don't mind, I took the liberty.
4: Oh, you? Oh.
2: I drew up about 7 or 8 plays.
4: Oh, these are good.
2: I think that's about all this bunch can handle.
4: Oh, very good. Yes, oh, very, very good. What are these little arrows?
0: Well, the gambling bug bit a lot of men, but what it's done to me is a rotten sin. I bet myself plain out of house and home. 'Cause there ain't nothing this side of hell like trying to pick a winner in the NFL, especially when your luck is going wrong. I was on the job and working hard when a man come along with this football card and said, "Try your luck, boy. All your friends have won." So I played the thing for a week or two and got a little behind like most folks do and started doubling up, and that's when they popped me, son. Well, I lost my furniture on a Denver bet, Oakland got my new Corvette, and the Rams are the reason I cashed them 5 hot checks. The Cardinals took my savings account, and the Redskins got a similar amount that I borrowed from a finance company on a 90-day note. Then Dallas put me in a hell of a fix. I gave up 7, they won by 6. You'd think that Staubach personally hated me. The Green Bay Packers were doing fine till they had to go into overtime. And when you got +1, you're dead when they win by 3. And then along come the Baltimore Colts for another stack of the cool C notes. Seems I can't win no matter what I try. Burt Jones might be their franchise, but the way he's bloodshot these old eyes is enough to make a grown man sit and cry.

The Falcons beat them 40-3. And then Seattle and the cool Jim Zorn made me wish I'd never been born. I even let Tampa Bay take a shot at me. But I've got the Bengals and Chargers to thank for the losses that drove me to rob that bank. Even a cop that arrested me looked like a referee. Now here I sit with a stupid grin, and the jury's just now coming back in, and the foreman and the judge are looking at me real hard. And I know in my heart what they're gonna say. They gotta put me away where I can't play that American dream of trying to beat that football card. Bum Phillips has made a bum out of me. Miami Dolphins ought to put me in that tank. They flipped my wallet enough. And Detroit Lions, oh, they roared through me like Gunther Gable Williams. Like to get my hands on Fran Tarkington, scramble his brains. Archie Manning and the Saints, ooh, Jets.

0: Hey, no gambling around here. You're just going to lose it anyway. As proven there by Glenn Sutton and his 1979 record, The Football Card. A snippet from the motion picture MASH. And before that, from 2015, John Pizzarelli salutes Johnny Mercer live at Birdland in Jamboree Jones. And now, George Carlin.
1: I'd like to do something called Baseball and Football. And it, thank you. That's nice. Because these two activities are so much a part of us, and yet they're so different. Baseball is pastoral, 19th century. Football is technological, 20th century. Baseball is played on a diamond in a park, the baseball park. Football is played on a gridiron in a stadium, War Memorial Stadium. In baseball, you wear a cap. In football, you wear a helmet. Baseball has a seventh-inning stretch. Football has a two-minute warning. Baseball has no time limit. We don't know when it's going to end. We might have extra innings. Football is rigidly timed, and it will end even if we have to go to sudden death. Football is based on downs. What down is it? Baseball is based on ups. Who's up? Are you up? I'm not up. In football, you get a penalty. In baseball, you make an error. Whoops. In baseball, in the stands, there's kind of a picnic feeling, you know? Emotions may run high, but there's not that much unpleasantness. In football, in the stands, you can be sure that at least 27 times during the game, you were capable of taking the life of a fellow human being. Preferably a stranger. And to sum this up, the object of the game's quite different. The object of the game in football is for the quarterback, otherwise known as the field general, to be on target with his aerial assault, riddling the defense by hitting his receivers with deadly accuracy in spite of the blitz, even if he has to use the shotgun. With short bullet passes and long bombs, he marches his troops into enemy territory, balancing this aerial assault with a sustained ground attack which punches holes in the forward wall of the enemy's defensive line. In baseball, the object is to go home. I'm going home. I'm going home. Ta-da. All right, enough of that. Thank you. Very much.
2: Here we go.
3: Go now.
2: Blue Eyes. You drop kick from here?
3: I can try.
2: Drop kick? It's fourth and four, and we're going to drop kick. Shotgun. Drop kick on one. Ready? Hey.
3: That was a drop kick.
4: Drop kick.
3: Drop kick.
4: How much does that count?
3: 3 points.
4: 3 points?
3: 3 points.
4: For that?
3: Yeah.

0: From 1962, the first hit for Randy Newman, Golden Gridiron Boy. Love that dropkick in the motion picture The Longest Yard, the original. And before that, George Carlin's routine, Baseball and Football. We're plunging into the end zone today on Seems Like Old Times.
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6: Tonight, partly cloudy with a low of 63. For tomorrow, sunny with a high of 86. Tomorrow night, mostly clear with a low of 67. 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
0: This is Seems Like Old Times. I'm your host, Craig Orndorff. Today, we've gone back to September of 1951. And now, let's take a look at sports. In baseball, the Dodgers have let a 13.5 game lead over the Giants get away. It's down to 3 games this weekend, and on Friday they'll be tied. On the final day of the regular season, Brooklyn would have to rally from 6-1 down to beat the Phillies in 14 innings. That would set up a 3-game playoff, ending with Bobby Thompson's legendary home run. Meanwhile, the Yankees lead the Indians by 2.5 this weekend. They'd win it by 5, and they claim the World Series from the Giants in 6. In football, the NFL begins next weekend. The Browns are defending champions. And the college football season has begun. In the preseason poll, Tennessee and Michigan State were ranked first and second. The Spartans opened their season with a 6-0 win over Oregon State Saturday. Ohio State's number 3, defending champion Oklahoma number 4, and number 5, California. They opened the season this weekend whipping Santa Clara 34-0. Bad news at West Point. 90 cadets were expelled for cheating on exams. Names have not been disclosed, but the United Press says the football team has been practically wiped out. In tennis, the United States Open, Maureen Connolly upset Shirley Fry to win in 3 sets for the ladies' title. At 16, she's the youngest ever to win the crown. And on the men's side, Australian Frank Sedgman dominated. In the semis, he walloped Art Larson in 49 minutes, then dispatched Vexatious in the championship in 48 minutes. In boxing, Jersey Joe Walcott is the heavyweight champ. He knocked out Ezard Charles in July. It's Joey Maxim in light heavyweight. In the middleweight class, Sugar Ray Robinson lost his title to Englishman Randy Turpin in July. He'd get it back in October. Kid Gavilan has the welterweight title, and the lightweight belt belongs to Jimmy Carter. No, not the future president. And that's a look at sports from this week in 1951. And we're back on the countdown now with the runner-up record. Once again, it's Tony Bennett.

It was 1949 when Tony Bennett opened for Pearl Bailey one night in New York, and Bob Hope was in the audience, and he asked Tony to join him on his road tour. Well, at the time, Tony was using his birth surname of Benedetto, and Hope said, "Why don't we simplify that name a little bit and just call you Tony Bennett?" The following year, Tony was signed by Columbia Records, and as I mentioned earlier in the show, "Because of You" was Tony's first single, produced by Mitch Miller with the backing orchestra from Percy Faith. And after a 10-week stay atop the chart, Tony was down to number 2 on this very day in 1951. Well, this week, 75 years ago, Billboard magazine came out with its annual disc jockey poll. And the song spinners around the country selected Ray Anthony as their top band of the year. Ralph Lanigan was a close second. Top male vocalist, Perry Como. Favorite female singer, Doris Day. The DJ's top small singing group was the Ames Brothers, with the Mills Brothers not far behind. Now, they also asked, who is the best disc jockey? And for the third consecutive year, the winner was Dave Garraway. Of course, he's best known as the first host of NBC's Today Show. His radio show on the network ran just 15 minutes from 11:45 to noon Eastern. Now, Garraway's laid-back style was completely different from the DJ who finished second in the survey, Bob Poole, who hosted Poole's Paradise on the Mutual Network from 3 to 4 weekday afternoons. His show was kind of crazy with sound effects and phone calls and live performances. And Poole was from rural North Carolina, so throw in a little southern accent and a down-home wittiness. It was a fun show and would be copied by every radio DJ after that and really ever since. Well, one more from Billboard's DJ poll from 1951. The top small instrumental group of the year, by a landslide, was the George Shearing Quintet. And here they play They All Laughed.

Here's British-born pianist George Shearing and his quintet. Chuck Wayne guitar, Don Elliott xylophone, John Levy on bass, and Denzel Best on the drums. The Shearing Quintet, They All Laughed. That would be a track from the album Touch of

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5: 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Tonight, partly cloudy with a low of 63. For tomorrow, sunny with a high of 86. Tomorrow night, mostly clear with a low of 67. 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
7: 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Well, we have time for a couple of more football numbers. Here's part of a skit from a 1970 episode of the Dean Martin television show. His guest is Jonathan Winters.
8: Well, hi, football fans. Welcome to our pregame show. Our first guest down here on the field is a colorful coach of the Susquehanna Rockets, one of the most exciting, brilliant, and inventive minds in football today. What is your name?
9: Billy Hardbody. Joe Hardbody, out known in Sweetwater Place, Alabama. That's my home. That's where I first started playing ball, was in this Sweetwater. I had a lot of fun down there.
8: What surprises have you planned for today's game?
9: Well, I've got one big surprise. We've got a woman. Snicker at this. She's a very husky type woman. Mannish, sort of mannish. But she kicks a of a football. She'll kick it far and long. She's got seven toes. It should be somewhat of a crowd pleaser. I really believe that.
8: Well, there was a rumor you were upset about some of the players' hairstyles.
9: Yes, I was, and I still am to a great degree. A lot of the boys have dropped their hair clear down to here and letting the hair come through the holes in the helmet. But the big thing I've asked is this, is to cut it here. Make little bangs so they can see the ball.
8: Well, who is the greatest player you ever coached?
9: I'd have to say me. I wish I could be humble.
8: Oh!

Well, that's one of the sillier love songs we've ever played on this show. The Park Avenue Boys singing with Eddie Paul and the Paramount Orchestra from 1935. I fell asleep at the football game. One of the tunes from the gridiron for This Seems Like Old Times. And now, we're up to the number one song from this week in our spotlight year, 1951. But first, more about our world from back in the day. The average income, $3,700. A brand new house, $9,000. A new car, $1,500. But I see an advertisement this weekend that you can get a Hudson for $50 to $90 a month with a trade-in, of course. And gasoline is about 27 cents a gallon. Unemployment in September, 3.3%. And we've learned that productivity for last year was 6%. Normally, it's about 2%. So that increase was the biggest since World War II. This not only meant that workers were producing more efficiently, but that the country was reaping the benefits from industry's huge post-war expenditure on new improved plants and equipment. And speaking of the war, yes, the war in Korea continues on. Enemy planes raided Seoul just after midnight, stepping up their aerial warfare over Korea. The scale of the attack was believed to be a hint of bigger attacks to come. That attack followed one of the biggest air battles of the war on Saturday when 120 American and Russian-built jets clashed above North Korea. 30 of the 85 enemy jets were damaged. None of the American planes hit. And on Friday, UN forces smashed three holes in the communist defense line on the central front in the biggest armored drive of the war. Seven Russian-made tanks were destroyed by our jets. The American casualty total in Korea so far, 800,500. And this weekend, an anxious Briton prayed for the well-being of King George VI, gravely ill with a lung condition. Doctors removed all or part of his ailing lung on Sunday, and early reports have it that the monarch appears in good spirits and is gaining strength. And that's what was making news this weekend in 1951. And on top of Billboard Magazine's jukebox chart this week was another new performer. Here is 23-year-old Maysville, Kentucky native Rosemary Clooney. Come on.

A few moments ago, I described Rosemary Clooney as a newcomer. Well, I probably should have said a newcomer to the charts. In the late 40s, she sang with Tony Pastor's orchestra. And for more than a year, she had been a regular on the program Songs for Sale, both on radio and TV. Now, she did have a couple of minor hits on the charts earlier in 51, but Come On to My House made her a star. Well, the song came from an off-Broadway musical, and it was co-written by William Saroyan, the Pulitzer Prize-winning author, and Ross Bagdasarian. You know him better as David Seville of Alvin and the Chipmunks fame. Well, there's even more to the story because Rosie didn't like the song at all. At the recording session, she told her producer, Mitch Miller, that it wasn't her type of tune. Miller said she had to record it or she'd be in violation of her contract. Well, she begrudgingly agreed and pouted as she made the recording, which was made up of four musicians led by Miller and Stan Freeman playing the harpsichord. Well, despite her disdain for the song, its success took Rosemary Clooney to the next step in her career. It spent 8 weeks at number one on the jukebox chart, including this weekend in 1951. Well, that's it for this week's show, everybody. We are all out of time. It's been great having you here, and I'll look forward to you coming back next week. And until then, this is Craig Orndorff saying so long for Seems Like Old Times.

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0: granting the Emerald Isle a wish. I'm Carmen Roberts, Fox News. As President Trump wraps up his two-day visit to Ireland, he gave the Irish a reason to cheer.
1: Everybody's been bugging me. They're saying, would you do me a favor? It's so unfair what's going on. Could you possibly take the tariffs off of Irish whiskey?
0: And he said he would. President Trump is expected to be back in Washington, D.C. tonight. But while in Ireland, he also talked about the more serious topic of the Russian-Ukraine war that's putting pressure on the energy markets. He said,
2: Mr. Zelensky has to do one thing. He has to stop knocking out diesel fuel in Russia. Let him go after targets, but not diesel fuel, because he's causing a shortage of diesel.
3: In recent weeks, Russia has ramped up its air campaign against Ukraine, targeting the power grid ahead of winter. Strikes have been targeting Russia's oil and gas industry, which Kyiv says both funds and fuels Moscow's invasion in this now 4.5-year-long war.
0: Fox's Stephanie Bennett in London. U.S. crude resumed trading tonight and is higher this hour, up about 2.5% at $102.72 a barrel. Hours after his plane's emergency landing yesterday, Wisconsin Congressman Tom Tiffany spoke about the ordeal.
4: Congressman Tiffany, who was also Wisconsin's GOP nominee for governor, was emotional when he addressed responders in Wausau County.
5: I just want to say thank you for what you did.
4: Tiffany said he was traveling from an event when his plane lost power. He and his pilot, Len Boltz, survived the water landing and swam to safety. He did have to get stitches over his eye.
5: My head hit the dash in front of me and that was the extent of the damage. I mean, we're just really fortunate.
4: But Tiffany said at no time did he think he wouldn't make it. He said this won't deter his run for governor, but personally, his thought is,
5: for at least a while, God spared me.
4: Gernal Scott, Fox News.
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0: The push to build more powerful artificial intelligence is drawing calls to slow down after Anthropic CEO Dario Amodei posted an essay saying the industry needs to proceed cautiously. OpenAI CEO Sam Altman and Tesla and SpaceX CEO Elon Musk agree. Fox's Max Gordon has more.
10: Hey, Anthropic CEO Dario Amodei says that he believes in the good that AI can bring, but also that AI carries with it a number of risks, including losing control of AI systems, the misuse of AI for cyber attacks and bioterrorism, and serious economic disruption. Because of these risks, Amodei writes, in part, we must slow the pace at which we improve the capabilities of AI models. Tech leaders took to X to sound off. Boom Supersonic CEO Blake Scholl writing, AI is the greatest technology since the steam engine. We should be accelerating it, not slowing it down. But others in the tech community say that this is a prudent step in the right direction.
0: Pink is not pulling any punches in her response to Macklemore's Free Palestine chant when he opened for Ed Sheeran last week. Fox's CB Cotton has more from New York City.
11: She said her reposts contain words that she had not written and ones that she would not have necessarily chosen. She also appeared to hit a defiant tone, writing that she wouldn't reduce the Middle East conflict to a slogan or say something to simply win back followers. Pink condemned Hamas as a terrorist organization and said Palestinians deserve, quote, a future that honors their humanity and aspirations. She also suggested she should be able to express concern for Palestinians while also speaking out against anti-Semitism. Last Sunday, Pink reposted a video from Jewish advocacy group Stop Anti-Semitism, which called for rapper Macklemore to be removed as an opening act from Ed Sheeran's tour after he wore a Palestinian keffiyeh scarf while accusing Israel of committing genocide in Gaza.
0: And Practical Magic 2 conjures a box office victory this weekend, knocking Spider-Man out of number one spot. I'm Carmen Roberts, Fox News.
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26: Hello, everyone. I'm Carl Amari, and this is Hollywood 360, the radio show that presents all things entertainment, including trivia contests and games, movie reviews, celebrity interviews, showbiz news, and classic radio shows. My co-host is the vivacious Lisa Wolf. In this hour, Angela Lansbury stars in a tale well calculated to keep you in suspense from 1947. But first, it's Real or Ridiculous. Lisa will provide information on retro games and toys. I must decide if they're real or ridiculous while you play along at home. Right, Lisa?
27: That's right, Carl. So did you have a few toys?
26: No, we were poor.
27: That's what I thought. You didn't have any.
26: I didn't have anything.
27: Yeah, you just had to like...
26: Add a stick. And a rock.
27: Right.
26: Yeah, growing up. Had a rubber band.
27: That's good,
26: and
27: too.
26: And I also had a thumbtack.
27: Okay, well, that's helpful. That's a great toy, actually. Yeah. You just have to be very creative and inventive.
26: Yes.
27: But we will talk about some retro toys that hopefully will bring back some memories.
26: That maybe our listeners had.
27: That's right. Or maybe Mike has heard of. We'll see. Right. The original Mr. Potato Head did not come with a plastic potato because kids were expected to supply their own real potato.
26: That is absolutely 1,000% true.
27: That is real.
26: Yeah.
27: So you had to ask your mom or dad for a potato.
26: I remember that.
27: You do?
26: Yes, I remember. I didn't have it.
27: You didn't have it?
26: But some of my friends
27: really
26: had it.
27: You didn't have a Mr. Potato Head?
26: No, I remember my friends saying, hey, Mom, can I have a potato?
27: That's so funny.
26: Yeah.
27: I don't remember that, but I only remember the plastic one.
26: I definitely
27: remember. That's great.
26: Yeah.
27: Parker Brothers initially rejected Monopoly because the company thought the game had too many rules.
26: Too many rules. I don't think that's the reason why. So I'm going to say false.
27: You're going to say ridiculous.
26: Not because of the rules. I think they thought it was like gambling or something like that.
27: Interesting.
26: Yeah.
27: All right. It is real.
26: It's
27: they rejected
26: real?
27: Okay. it for two reasons. The game had too many rules.
26: All right.
27: And it took too long to play, which actually is true.
26: I hate when I get them wrong.
27: But they eventually agreed to publish it in 1935.
26: Wow.
27: Wow. That's how long it's been around.
26: Yeah.
27: Even before you.
26: I like Monopoly.
27: I like Monopoly, too. Yeah. I love that game.
26: Yeah.
27: The inventor of Etch-A-Sketch originally called the toy the Magic Screen. Is that real or ridiculous?
26: It's ridiculous.
27: It is real.
26: What?
27: Huh?
26: Huh?
27: The magic screen.
26: You know what? Now I better take up Prevagen because...
27: You better.
26: Hang on a second.
27: Hurry up. Let's go.
26: Works fast.
27: The original Slinky. Did you have a Slinky?
26: A Slinky.
27: Remember the commercial?
26: It's a wonderful toy.
27: And it goes down the stairs?
26: Yeah.
27: But my Slinky never went down the stairs.
26: No.
27: You wouldn't do that.
26: No.
27: I don't know how they made it do
26: special
27: that.
26: Special effects or something
27: right?
26: like that.
27: The original Slinky was made of copper-colored metal, but the company later changed it to silver.
1: I'll agree with that.
27: That is not true.
1: No.
27: No. Play-Doh was originally sold as wallpaper cleaning product.
1: That is real.
27: That is real. Originally marketed as a wallpaper cleaner.
1: Yeah, baby.
27: You should remember that for all your wallpaper.
1: Yeah.
27: Oh, you never know if you need it. Never know. Uh-huh. The original Easy Bake Oven.
1: Yeah.
27: Did you have that?
1: No.
27: You didn't have an Easy Bake Oven?
1: No, my sister, I think, did.
27: Well, that's you. If your sister's had it, you had it.
1: I think she did have one.
27: Everybody had an Easy Bake Oven.
1: All right.
27: It cooked its tiny cakes using a light bulb.
1: Real.
27: That is real. What's funny is that people wouldn't know that. I mean, that's how it worked. Just you put a light bulb in there. It was a 100-watt bulb.
2: I'm sorry. That is a really boring story.
27: Yeah, but that's the heat source, a 100-watt bulb.
1: Yeah.
27: The amount of heat that gives off is very low.
1: Uh-huh.
27: But it worked.
1: Okay.
27: Sears refused to sell Twister. Now, you had to have Twister.
1: Oh, yeah.
27: No?
1: But my brother, I think, had it.
27: But is that the same thing?
1: No.
27: Like, if we have it, we have it.
1: Okay, go on.
27: You guys are unusual.
1: Yeah.
27: Sears refused to sell Twister because executives believed the game was too suggestive. Real or ridiculous?
1: Real.
27: That is not real. No. Twister did face some concerns, but the story that Sears banned it is not accurate.
1: Oh, okay.
27: Okay. Hasbro.
1: These are good.
27: I know.
1: Yeah, you're getting me.
27: Of course they're good. What do you think I am here? Hasbro invented the term action figure specifically so boys wouldn't think G.I. Joe was a doll.
1: It's absolutely true.
27: That is real.
1: Yeah, I remember
27: action figure. 1964.
1: Action figure.
27: Yeah.
1: And you know, G.I. Joe, I don't know if you remember, Mike, but G.I. Joe's had a scar on their cheek.
27: I had G.I. Joe's.
1: Every G.I. Joe, authentic G.I. Joe, had a scar on its cheek. And there was lots of knockoffs in, like, China and other places. And they didn't have the scar. And so that's why you could tell the difference. But that was like a copyrighted, like, infringement-proof type of thing. They put a scar on their cheek.
27: Got it.
1: Yeah.
27: All right.
1: Okay, I want you to understand that.
27: I understand you.
2: So
27: I hear you.
2: Have some toys.
1: I did actually have
27: a toy.
1: I had a G.I. Joe.
27: He had a toy.
1: Yes.
27: The original Light Bright. Did you have a Light Bright?
1: No.
27: Come on.
1: No, I didn't.
27: Oh, no.
1: But what about it?
27: Now I can see. Barbie was originally going to be called Barbara, but Mattel changed it because the name sounded too old-fashioned.
1: It sounds real, but I'm going to say ridiculous.
27: Really?
1: Yeah.
27: You're right. Barbie was named after Ruth Handler's daughter, Barbara, but it was always Barbie. Here's the last one.
1: All right.
27: When Lego introduced its interlocking plastic brick, the company guaranteed that every brick would fit with every other Lego brick.
1: Huh. Real.
27: That is real.
1: Yeah.
27: Even decades later, they started in 1958 and they maintain compatibility with bricks made since 1958.
1: You know what? After I took the Prevagen, I think I got almost every one of them.
27: I think so too. But some you just kind of stole. But
1: Prevagen, great for the brain.
27: Or retro games that you never had.
1: Those were great, Lisa.
27: Thanks, Carl. No, it was a lot of fun.
1: Next week, do part two. That was really
27: good.
1: You
27: got it.
1: I like that.
27: I'll do that.
1: All right. You know what? Angela Lansbury from Murder, She Wrote starred in a suspense episode, and we have it for you next.
27: She was in Beauty and the Beast.
1: Oh, yeah. All right. Stick around.
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1: 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All right, it's time for Suspense. And this one stars Angela Lansbury from... you said Beauty and the Beast, and also Murder, She Wrote. You know, she was on that show a long, long time. She's, I guess, pretty young in this episode because it's a 1947 episode. She is the star. It's called A Thing of Beauty. It's sponsored by your favorite potent potable, Roma Wines. She lugs 2 gallons here every week.
27: Every Saturday.
1: She almost broke a bottle. Remember last week in the elevator?
27: Well, that's because you wouldn't help me carry it.
1: Yeah, she was like, oh, she dropped it. It didn't break.
27: That's
1: but,
27: a good thing.
1: Yeah, she loves her Roma Wines at Lisa
27: Wolf.
1: Hey,
27: Carl, I got to sit across from you for 5 hours.
1: By the end of the night, she's like, yeah, so what's this? Did you think?
2: I mean, a quarter of a bottle's already gone right now.
1: I know. And we're only in the first hour.
27: Sorry about that, guys.
1: Well, you know what? It's time for Angela Lansbury. She starred in a tale well calculated to keep you in suspense on May 29th, 1947. A Thing of Beauty. Here's part one of Suspense.
5: 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For friendly entertaining, for delightful dining. Yes, right now a glassful would be very pleasant, as Roma Wines bring you Angela Lansbury in a remarkable tale of suspense.
6: Now, if you will give me your arm.
7: Yes, sir.
6: Thank you. I think we shall just miss the storm if we hurry.
7: Rather somber place, isn't it?
6: Oh, it gives her seclusion, and that's all she's ever asked for since she came here. That and what little spiritual comfort I've been able to give her.
7: How long ago was that, sir? That she came here, I mean.
6: Oh, eight. No, let me see. No. 9 years ago in May.
7: But it was long before that she left the stage.
6: Well, she was in an institution for nearly 10 years. A mental disorder. Though it's not her mind was ever sick, or I'm mistaken.
7: They do say she's a bit on the eccentric side, though.
6: Oh, well, you'll be her spiritual advisor yourself soon enough, when I've retired. And I want you to meet her without prejudice. One day I'll tell you what I know, which goodness knows is little enough, and what I have reason to believe, which is somewhat more. Well, it seems we'll just about escape a drenching.
7: She lives completely alone?
6: The one servant, that is all.
8: Oh, Father Benton.
6: Ah, Suzette, this is my new curate, the Reverend Mr. Sedley. We are here to see Miss Tremaine.
8: Well, does she know you are not alone?
6: Oh, good, Suzette, I haven't any idea. But you might let us in out of the rain, if you don't mind, while you so inform her.
8: But if... Very well, come in.
6: Ah, thank you.
8: If you would wait in the study, I will ask if Mademoiselle is able to see you.
6: What in the world's got into that woman? She knows Miss Tremaine's been seeing me every fortnight at the same time for 9 years.
7: There's a picture here. Is it of her?
6: Probably.
7: My word, she was a beauty.
6: Your father could have told you. Yes, she was a legend of 2 continents.
7: Must have been a very tragic thing to make a woman like that shut herself away. Is it true, sir, that she sees no one but you?
6: No one. As far as I know, she has never set foot outside this house in all the time she's been here. Nor has she ever had a single visitor beside myself.
7: But why?
8: Mademoiselle will see you now, Father, in her parlor. across the hall.
6: Oh, thank you, Suzette.
8: Father Bentham.
6: Hello, hello, my dear.
8: Come in, come in.
6: Thank you.
8: I do hope you don't mind my receiving you in the dark, but I have a mortal dread of lights during a storm.
6: Not at all, my dear.
8: You'll find two quite comfortable chairs just there by the window, I think.
6: Oh, thank you, thank you. Madeline, this is my new curate, Mr. Sedley.
8: Oh, yes, Mr. Sedley.
7: It's a great pleasure to meet the famous beauty, even in the dark.
8: Yes, I suppose you've heard of my beauty, Mr. Sedley. You know, as you came in, I was looking at this little gold mirror. Engraved on the back are the words, "A thing of beauty is a joy forever."
7: Ah, Keats.
8: Yes, Oscar gave it to me.
7: Oh?
8: He said it was a magic mirror. "When you are very old, Madeline," he said, "you will only have to look in it to see yourself as you are now, young and radiant and a joy forever." And I've believed ever since then that Oscar was really something of a magician. Because, you know, it's true.
7: Was that Oscar Wilde, Miss Tremaine?
8: Yes. Dear Oscar, dear dead days. I suppose you've already heard all the wild tales of my lurid past, Mr. Sedley?
7: Oh, no, Miss Tremaine, I assure you
8: I don't believe that Father Bentham has ever caught me in a reminiscing mood, have you, Father? But since you will one day be vicar here, Mr. Sedley, perhaps it would be better if you heard the truth from me.
7: Miss Tremaine, don't think
8: Oh, the truth is wild enough. It all began, I suppose, when John Gaylord gave me my first speaking part. That was so far too long ago to tell. My hair was a little darker. My voice was not quite as rich as it is now. A trifle more silvery, perhaps. John and Nell Garrett were the leads, and my part, well, it was one of those obscure little parts that no one pays any attention to until some obscure little actress comes along and makes the start of a career with it. It was then that I first experienced what will always be to me, in all the range of human feelings, the supreme exaltation when you hear the full frenzied applause of an audience for you alone.
0: Madeline, may I see you?
8: Oh, come in, John.
0: Madeline, you are marvelous, simply marvelous.
8: Oh, thank you, John.
0: And such a little fool.
8: A fool?
0: I told you to play the part down, but it's getting worse and worse tonight. She's absolutely furious. She's going to make trouble for you, Madeline.
8: Trouble? What kind of trouble?
0: Oh, you don't know Nellie Garrett.
8: But I know my audience, don't I?
0: Oh, Madeline, you're so young and foolish and so beautiful.
8: Why, thank you, John.
0: So terribly beautiful.
8: Oh, John, you're leading up to it again, aren't you?
0: Oh, Madeline, this play isn't going to last forever. Even you can't keep it alive much longer. Why don't we make plans together now? We could have our own company.
8: As the great John Gaylord and Mrs. Gaylord?
0: No, of course not. Why, in a couple of years, you'd be as famous in your own right as Nell Garrett herself.
8: Perhaps I don't want to wait a couple of years. Besides, John, I don't love you.
0: Do you love anyone?
8: No. But when I marry, it'll be an up-and-coming young member of Parliament.
0: You're in for it now, madam.
9: Please, my dear, you must...
10: So there you are, my fine miss.
9: Go easy, Miss Garrett. She's meant no harm.
10: No harm, indeed. She has merely ruined my entire last act curtain for 29 consecutive performances. Hoisting her skirts clear above the ankle. Opening the stalls like a music hall Gretchen.
9: Well, it's only because it's that kind of a part,
10: my dear. Oh, is it indeed now? Well, as long as I play the leads in this company, I will not have my best speech in the whole play utterly ruined by rowdy applause for the gutter antics of a half-baked ingenue.
0: No, really, you're making a fool of yourself.
10: And while we're on the subject, Mr. Gaylord, there are a few points I should like to discuss with you. When you help Miss Tremaine down from the swing in the second act, there's no need for you to keep your arm around her during the entire remainder of the scene. I'll admit that she appears ready to swoon at any moment. But one peep show performance is quite enough for an evening at Drury Lane.
8: Well, really, Miss Garrett, if you can no longer hold either your audiences or your lovers...
10: Why, you cheat!
0: No.
8: I'll kill you for that, Nell Garrett. If I die for it, I'll kill you. I left the theatre
11: theater and walked aimlessly out into the night, my eyes blinded with tears. Young, yes, and foolish as I was, I believe my poor little heart was truly broken, for I knew that Nell Garrett could ruin me with every theatre manager in London, and I knew she would. How long I wandered through those misty streets, or where, or even what I did, I shall never know. But just as dawn was breaking, I found myself, by some odd twist of fate, passing by the lodgings of John Gaylord. On a sudden impulse, I climbed the steps to his door.
0: Yeah? Madeline!
11: Hello, John.
0: Darling, did anyone see you?
11: See me?
0: Come in, come in. Where have you been?
11: Just walking, walking.
0: Good Lord, alone?
11: Yes, why?
0: Don't you know?
11: Yes, John, I'm afraid I do. My career...
0: Your career? Oh, my poor child.
11: John, what is it?
0: Don't you know that Nell Garrett's been found dead with a knife in her back?
11: Dead?
0: Murdered.
11: Oh, John.
0: The police have been looking all over London for you. I've been expecting them here every moment.
11: For me?
0: Of course for you.
11: But why?
0: Madeline, last night you threatened to kill her in front of a dozen witnesses. Why wouldn't they be looking for you? Now, Madeline, darling, listen to me. Where did you go? What did you do? Didn't anyone see you? Didn't you talk to anyone?
11: No, I...
0: You've got to tell them something.
11: But what can I tell?
0: Because if you don't tell them, they'll...
11: John,
0: Yes, they'll hang,
11: oh,
0: Madeline.
11: No.
0: Please, Madeline, you've got to think. Try to remember something.
11: Oh, I'm so alone. If only I had a friend...
0: You have got a friend, Madeline. I'm your friend, believe
11: me. But someone who loved me enough to at least say they were with me.
0: Yes, who is it?
12: Inspector Trellis, Scotland Yard.
0: In there, quickly, the bedroom.
11: John!
0: Don't worry, I'll tell him something. Hurry. Yes, coming.
12: I'm sorry to rouse you at this early hour, sir.
0: It's quite all right, come in.
12: You are Mr. John Gaylord?
0: Yes.
12: Of the Queen's Players Company, Drury Lane?
0: Yes.
12: Can you tell me, Mr. Gaylord, anything of the whereabouts of Miss Madeline Tremaine?
0: Madeline Tremaine?
12: Yes.
0: Why,
11: Did you call me, darling? Oh, excuse me.
12: Who is this lady, Mr. Gaylord?
11: Well, who are you?
12: I'm from the police, madam.
11: Police?
12: There's been a murder. Miss Nell Garrett of the Queen's Company was found stabbed in her home last night.
11: Nell Garrett?
12: Yes. Do you know her?
11: Why, of course, this is...
12: I'm afraid, madam, that I shall have to ask you for your name.
11: I'm Madeline Tremaine. Mm. I'm sorry that you find me in somewhat disarray.
12: Miss Tremaine, I'm afraid I shall also have to ask you to account for your whereabouts after you left the theater last night.
11: Very well. Mr. Gaylord can account for my whereabouts.
12: Well, Mr. Gaylord?
0: I...
11: You see, Inspector, it's rather a delicate matter, because since I left the theater last night, I've been here.
12: Is that true, Mr. Gaylord?
0: Yes, quite true, Inspector.
12: I see.
11: Is that satisfactory, Inspector?
12: Yes. Well, I don't think I need trouble you any further, for the moment.
11: Well, I quite understand your position, Inspector. It's a terrible, terrible thing.
12: Yes. Well, good day to you.
0: Good day, sir. Oh, Madeline. Oh, yes. Madeline. You shouldn't have done it. They'll have the scandal all over every newspaper in the city.
11: Well, a scandal is better than a hanging, isn't it?
0: But there must have been some other way. Now, they'll tear you to shreds. They won't have you in anything better than a music hall for the rest of your life.
11: John, there won't be any scandal.
0: If what?
11: John, it wasn't just my tiff with Nell Garrett that made me go wandering through the fog last night. I was thinking about something much more serious.
0: What do you mean?
11: I was thinking about what you said.
0: I had said?
11: John, perhaps I don't really love you yet, but there's no one else, and you're the kindest, finest man I've ever known.
0: Madeline.
11: And now perhaps you've saved my life.
0: Madeline, I love you more than anything else in this world, but I wouldn't have you marry me for gratitude.
11: I wouldn't marry any man for gratitude.
0: Madeline, if I were to tell you that I wasn't here last night either, that I couldn't explain my whereabouts.
11: Oh, I see.
0: Would you still marry me?
11: Yes, John, I will marry you.
26: And that's the first portion of Suspense, A Thing of Beauty, starring Angela Lansbury, sponsored by Roma Wines, as heard on CBS. More after this.
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15: 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This is an important message for anyone diagnosed with cancer after being exposed to Roundup or other weed killers. A California jury recently found Monsanto's weed killer caused a groundkeeper's cancer and issued a verdict for $78 million. 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
30: 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Tonight, partly cloudy with a low of 63. For tomorrow, sunny with a high of 86. Tomorrow night, mostly clear with a low of 67. 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
1: 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But you know what? You're the one that's going to benefit from it, because it's going to lower your blood pressure, and it tastes delicious. All right, we're listening to Suspense. It's probably the greatest series of high adventure and mystery. It was on the air, Lisa, a long time, 1942 until 1962. It had the greatest producers, directors, had a full orchestra for most of its run, and had great stars like Angela Lansbury, who stars in this episode called A Thing of Beauty from May 29, 1947. Here's the conclusion to Suspense.
5: Suspense, Roma Wines are bringing you Angela Lansbury in A Thing of Beauty. 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And now Roma Wines bring back to our Hollywood soundstage Miss Angela Lansbury, who as Madeline Tremaine resumes the recital of her brilliant and stormy career. It is a tale told to two clergymen in a darkened room. A tale well calculated to keep them and you in suspense.

0: Shall I continue, gentlemen?
1: Oh, yes. Please do, Miss Tremaine. It's most absorbing.
2: Indeed it is.
0: Really? I hope you don't mind the lights turned off. It's the storm. I suppose I am a sort of an elemental creature, but I always love to sit here and have it dark when it's stormy outside.
1: Not at all.
0: Well, then, our marriage was a very happy one. Perhaps not entirely in the high tradition of grand passion, but a thoroughly comfortable, civilized relationship. Until something happened, which is so often a tragic feature of wedded life between two stage personalities. You see, for the first two seasons, John and I always played together. And then managers began to ask for me alone. What could I do? I was young, just reaching the peak of my career. John was past his prime and popularity. And so at last he no longer even tried to have a career, but lived along on false hopes and idle dreams and tiresome reminiscences, and took up those little hobbies to pass the time away. Even grew a little stout. It was very difficult for both of us. And then for me came the time and the opportunity that every actress dreams of.
3: Mademoiselle.
0: Hello, Suzette. I've got the most wonderful news. The most wonderful, wonderful news.
4: That's you, Madeline?
0: I'll tell you about it later.
3: Oui, Mademoiselle.
0: Yes, John.
4: Come on in here a moment. I want to show you something.
0: Where are you?
4: In here in the den.
0: Oh, good heavens. Now what?
4: I thought I'd keep it a secret until I had my first exhibit. I couldn't wait. I've taken up etching.
0: Etching?
4: Yes. Look, here.
0: What's that?
4: You.
0: What?
4: It's only the copper plate, of course. You see, the whole principle of etching... Madeline, look out.
0: What's the matter?
4: You almost knocked over that vat of nitric acid. Oh, one drop of that on your beautiful white skin would burn a hole right through you.
0: Well, must you have that sort of thing around, darling?
4: Of course, that's the whole thing. You see, the sketch simply scrapes the wax off the copper plate. Then you drop it in the acid and...
0: Well, that's very interesting, I must say.
4: Yes. Well, tell me, what happened in town? Anything?
0: Anything. Everything.
4: Got some plans, eh? Anyone ask for me?
0: Oh, yes, everyone asked for you, John, and I told them you were well.
4: I mean, I thought there might be a couple of decent plays for a change. I might consider something.
0: I know, John. John, how are you on Romeo?
4: Romeo?
0: Yes, John. You see, Maxwell has finally asked me to do a Shakespeare repertory. And high time, by the way, and I'm starting in Romeo and Juliet, and I need...
4: Madeline, why didn't you tell me Romeo? We'll be a sensation.
0: Yes.
4: And it's just the thing I need.
0: I know, John.
4: Oh, I can do it all right. Take off a little weight, brush up on the lines. I've done it before, you know.
0: But, John,
4: Oh, Madeline. Oh, you're the dearest wife and the best friend a man ever had.
0: Darling,
4: you know, lately I've actually wondered sometimes if you might not think I was... Oh, my darling.
0: Yes, but now, John, don't count too heavily on this. I'm not quite sure yet how things are going to work out.
4: Work out?
0: No.
4: How else can they work out but perfectly?
0: Well, very well. I'd like to begin reading here at home first thing tomorrow evening.

0: Now shall we take it from Yet I Should Kill Thee With Much Cherishing?
1: Yes.
0: Yet I Should Kill Thee With Much Cherishing. Good night, good night. Parting is such sweet sorrow that I shall say good night till it be morrow.
1: Sleep dwell upon thine eyes, peace in thy breast. Would I were sleep and peace so sweet
0: yes,
1: to rest.
0: Yes, darling, but you see on those last, you should already be moving off the stage. You don't want to take too much of them after all. The scene really ends when Juliet leaves the balcony.
1: Well, I know, but you can't just throw them away, Madeline, dear. Those are very famous
0: yes,
1: lines.
0: Yes, I know, darling, but we mustn't think so much in terms of lines as of performance.
2: Pardon, mademoiselle.
0: Yes, Suzette.
2: Monsieur Alexandre Duncan is here.
0: Oh, show him in.
2: Oui, mademoiselle.
1: Alec Duncan, what's that young ham coming around for?
0: Well, John, I've been meaning to tell
3: Hello,
0: you.
3: Hello, Madeline.
0: Hello, Alec. You know my husband.
3: Why, yes, of course. How do you do, Mr. Tremaine?
1: My name is Gaylord.
3: Of course, Mr. Gaylord. Well, I say, aren't I the luckiest fellow in the world?
1: Are you?
0: John.
3: To be playing Romeo opposite Madeline Tremaine? Madeline, when I got your cable, I could hardly believe it. I jumped on the boat without even packing a bag. Something wrong?
0: John, I have been trying to tell you, but I didn't want to hurt your feelings.
3: If I've interrupted anything.
0: No, it's all right, Alec. John, please don't make a scene. I had to have somebody to rehearse with until Alec got here, and I knew you wouldn't be the slightest help to me if you thought... Oh, John, why must you make an issue of it?
1: I've always known you were a thoughtless, selfish woman. But I never would have believed that you could do anything quite so vile.
0: How dare you speak to me that way? You didn't really think that a man with a 40-inch waistline and a double chin could ever play Romeo, did you?
3: Madeline, I say you...
0: Get out of here. Get out. Get out. Get out.
3: I say, Madeline.
0: Oh, Alec, I'll have to go and apologize. John, I want to talk to you. John?
1: Yes. Madeline, be careful of that acid.
0: Acid? Oh, John, I'm terribly sorry for what I said. It was beastly of me.
1: It's quite all right, Madeline.
0: Oh, John, I knew you'd see it that way when you came to
1: Because you see, I am going to play Romeo.
0: Oh, John, must we go through it all over again?
1: Madeline, I've forgiven and forgotten a lot of things since we've been married. I've pushed you out in front. I've given you the spotlight. I've watched your regard for me become somewhat less than for your servant, somewhat more than for your dog.
0: John, now look here.
1: But this, if only for my self-respect, I will not allow. To dangle before my eyes the thing that I wanted most in all this world, except your beauty that I gave it up for. The thing I've been wanting so much I didn't dare admit it myself. And then to have you snatch it from me. No, Madeline, no, no, no. Waistlines and double chins can be concealed, but a mean spirit never. This one thing you can do for me, and you will.
0: John, really, you're being a fool.
1: You see, I've always known that you married me to save your career and to keep my mouth shut. But there's one thing you haven't known. Where I was the night Nell Garrett was murdered.
0: Where were you?
1: I was at Nell Garrett's home.
0: Well... That explains quite a number of things, doesn't it, John?
1: Madeline, where did you get that gun?
0: I always thought that someday I might need

0: particularly when I told it was he who had killed poor Nell Garrett. Oh, but I suffered a complete nervous collapse. And I suppose I've never really recovered. And yet Providence always seems kind enough to leave something to be thankful for, even in the worst of tragedies. Because not a single drop of acid ever touched me. I suppose if it had, I should be horribly disfigured to this day. Well, have I bored you, Mr. Sedley?
1: No. Oh, no, Miss Tremaine.
2: Goodness gracious. Well, Madeline, the storm is almost over. I think we'd best push on.
0: Must you? Well, excuse me for just a moment.
2: Oh, of course, my dear.
1: Oh, my word. The poor woman.
2: Yes.
1: I say, look here.
2: What is it?
1: This mirror. It's not a mirror at all. It has a picture pasted in it. The photograph that's in the study.
2: Poor Madeline.
3: Father Benton, Mademoiselle would like to speak with you a moment before you go.
2: Oh, very well. I'll only be a moment, Sedley.
3: This way, Father.
2: Oh, thank you.
0: Oh, Father.
2: Well, Madeline.
0: You may turn the lights on, Suzette, as you go.
3: Oui, Mademoiselle.
0: So that is your young curate, Father Bentham?
2: Yes. Do you like him?
0: He seems like a dear boy.
2: But what, Madeline?
0: I'm afraid I can't see him again.
2: Madeline, why?
0: Well, I don't want to hurt his feelings, but it would not be the same. You've been my only true friend in all these years. And when you are gone, I would rather be alone again than...
1: I'm sorry, sir, but Mrs. Stotes is outside. Her little girl is dying.
3: Away.
1: And when she heard you were here, she...
3: Go away.
2: Madeline.
3: Go away.
1: Come, sir.
3: Go away.
1: Oh, goodness gracious. Good Lord.
2: Poor Madeline. It was too much for her.
1: Yes.
2: She killed them both, of course. The woman and her husband.
1: Oh, I...
2: Well, somehow I think I always must have known it. All these years, she's lived a lie.
1: Yes, but that's not the lie that's hurt her. It was the acid.
2: Acid?
1: Didn't you see her face, sir?
2: You forget, my boy, that I am blind.
1: She has no face.

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1: Presented by Roma Wines. R-O-M-A. Roma. America's favorite wines. Before we hear again from Angela Lansbury, star of tonight's suspense play, this is Truman Bradley reminding you that in Roma wine, you enjoy an important difference, an extra dividend of pleasure in fuller bouquet, richer body, and better taste. 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And now, Angela Lansbury.
2: Hello. I've had many a thrill myself listening to Suspense, and I hope we were able to send a few chills up and down your spines tonight. I'm sure next week's program will, when Roma wines bring you Hume Cronin in Make Mad the Guilty. It's a real thriller, so don't miss it. Good night.
0: Angela Lansbury appeared through arrangement with Metro-Goldwyn-Mayer, producers of High Barbary, starring Van Johnson and June Allison. Tonight's suspense play was written by Robert Richards from an original story by Elizabeth Heason-Heisch. Next Thursday, same time, you will hear Mr. Hume Cronin as star of Suspense. Produced and directed by William Spear for the Roma Wine Company of Fresno, California. In the coming weeks, Suspense will present such stars as June Havoc, Vincent Price, Marsha Hunt, and others. 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
1: And that's Suspense, starring Angela Lansbury in A Thing of Beauty from May 29th, 1947, sponsored by Roma Wines, as heard on CBS. 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
2: Yes, it is, and we are going back to 1981 with this great song.
3: Her hair is hollow gold.
1: Great song.
3: Lips sweet.
2: I'm so glad we mostly have this very similar musical taste. Mostly.
1: She's got Betty Davis eyes.
2: So this is Betty Davis eyes. This is Kim Carnes.
1: Yes, Kim Carnes. Yep.
2: Yeah, I just said that. And this Betty.
1: I said it twice.
2: I only said it once.
1: Well, we said it twice.
2: We did. It spent nine non-consecutive weeks at number one, and this was Billboard's biggest hit of the year. It also won Grammys for Record of the Year and Song of the Year. So clearly, we're not the only ones who appreciate this tune.
1: You know, I haven't heard this song in so long.
2: I haven't either.
1: But if I was in my car and this came on, I'd be blasting it.
2: I agree. I haven't heard this song in a really long time, so I'm glad to play it for everyone.
1: Yeah. She's got Betty Davis eyes. Wow. I still need that record deal, folks.
2: Yeah. You're
1: ladies and gentlemen, I would like a record deal. I'm trying really hard.
2: Are you, though?
1: Practicing my singing all week long.
2: All through the shower, I'm guessing?
1: Yeah.
2: Good, good.
1: Yeah, so that's like, what, 3 minutes a week?
2: I hope it's more.
1: Listen, Lisa, I take a shower once a week whether I need to or not.
2: Right, and that's why, you know, this room can get a little stuffy in the evening hours.
1: Yeah. I see you brought your nose plugs.
2: Absolutely.
1: All right, more of Hollywood 360 after this.
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2: In our next hour, it's a 1945 whodunit on Sherlock Holmes, starring Basil Rathbone and Nigel Bruce. 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Right, Lisa?
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8: 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Tonight, partly cloudy with a low of 63. For tomorrow, sunny with a high of 86. Tomorrow night, mostly clear with a low of 67. 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
10: Deal or no deal in Iran. I'm Kathleen Maloney, Fox News. As the war in Iran expands, President Trump's saying this about it today.
11: Iran wants to make a deal so badly. They're calling constantly. They want to make a deal. They got to make the right deal. I'm not going to make a deal that's